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1: Hey, I'm David Leonard. I wrote this song in a season where I was asking myself if I was really living the life God called me to live. Not the life that looks successful on the outside, but the one that's faithful on the inside. It came from the deep desire I think we all carry to stand before the Father one day and hear the words, "Well done." This song is for anyone who's trying to stay on the path, even when it's hard. Anyone choosing faith over fear, obedience over comfort. And my hope is that it reminds you that every step of faith matters, and God sees it all.

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1: Ready to be happy? Hey, it's Chad here on Star with One Truth. And this comes to us from Pharrell Williams, you know, the guy that happy, you know, the song. And I think it's great for all of us to hear it, but also to really let it soak in. So this is it from Pharrell Williams. Happiness is not about the trophy or the finish line. It's the journey. If you enjoy your journey, you can enjoy your life.
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Hey, it's Chad, and I just want to take a second. 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

That's Phil Wickham on Colorado's Star 101.5. I'm Chad with one of the hardest names to pronounce. If you don't know how, let me teach you. His name is Seth Schleter, and this is his song, Running Back to You on Star.

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4: All right, let's pick up this line. Hey, Curtis, are you ready to become fast friends?
5: Absolutely.
4: All right, let's do this. Okay, the first question that I have for you today is, what's the most interesting place that you've ever traveled to?
5: The most interesting place would be the Cayman Islands. I went with my parents, and part of the stipulation was I had to cut my hair in order for them to pay for my trip. So.
4: I'm just trying to picture this. How much hair was there?
5: It was a little past my shoulders.
4: I got you. That was the way they got it done. Question number two for you, Curtis. What is the weirdest food combination that you've ever tried and or loved?
5: Okay, this is odd, but cottage cheese and egg. I worked for a company that had a cafeteria inside, and I got a late start getting there, and literally the only thing they had left on the salad bar was cottage cheese and egg. So I did it, and ever since, I swear by it. It's a really good combo, actually.
4: My wife gives me a hard time, not about something that I do, but my mom likes mustard on her eggs.
5: Oh, wow.
4: we were just talking about this last night. It's so funny that you brought up eggs. All right, one more question for you here. What is the best piece of advice that you've ever received?
5: If you can't learn something new every day, you might as well give up on whatever it is you're working on, because there's always the opportunity to grow and learn. So if you are pursuing something, always try to learn something new about it.
4: Have you been impacted by hail recently? 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
1: Hey, this is Randy James from Hopeful. We wrote Everything Is Better as a reminder that no matter what you're walking through, the storms, the chaos, the struggles, there's real hope because of Jesus. This song is a picture of what life looks like when you're living in the center of God's will. And remember, even when the

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2: When it's bedtime and you have kids, there's lots of reassuring that happens around that time.
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2: Saw something on social media I wanted to run by you because you live with a couple of Gen Zers.
3: Mm-hmm.
2: And this statistic I saw said that people in that age group between 16 and 26 say that they believe being between 5 and 15 minutes late is essentially the same as being on time.
3: Oh, boy. I think there was a time that I thought that. Maybe I even thought if you were 30 minutes late, you're still kind of close enough to being on time. This happened to me when I was like well into college. This is my second year in college or so. I was meeting a friend of mine, my best friend, for lunch, and I ended up being about 30 minutes late. Mm. And I remember kind of thinking it was not really a big deal. I told her I was going to be late. And so I walked in, and there was no friendly conversation that took place. We were just the two of us. She wasn't trying to embarrass me in front of anyone, but she looked me right in the eye and she said, you know, every time you're late when we're getting together, you are not disrespect. You are highly disrespecting me and disrespecting my time.
2: Wow. Now, you guys are the same age?
3: We're the same age.
2: And this is just friends meeting for lunch.
3: I've never told this story to anybody because I think even now, thinking back on it, it makes me cringe.
2: Well, embarrassing. Yeah.
3: But I'm going to tell you, it was that conversation, actually. It was from that moment on that I'm determined to never be late. Like if I have to be somewhere, I'm going to be really early to whatever that is. And I'm going to tell you, there is something to that of kind of the message that you're sending to the person that you're going to see.
2: See, I used to be late chronically, but it's been years. I think because my friends and family and coworkers have all learned to tell me if we're supposed to be somewhere at 3 o'clock, they just tell me, meet us at 2:30.
3: Yeah.
2: And that seems to work out pretty good.
3: You caught on to that's what we're doing, did you?

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2: Did you know that there's something called the I don't know prayer?
3: I don't know.
2: There is.
3: Good.
2: Yes, there is. I saw this recently. I was reading this. I was talking about how that sometimes we feel this way, and I can't tell you how many times I felt the I don't know. But this is what you pray something like this, like, I don't know, Lord, where to go from here. I don't know what's happening. I don't know how to process this. I don't know what to do with my emotions. I don't know how to handle the situation. And then with whatever little grain of faith that you have, you say, but you know. Mm. And then you leave it right there, and God most certainly will hear your prayer.
3: I love that. I don't know how to help the person in my life who's hurting so much, but you know. Mm-hmm. I don't know how to heal my marriage, but you
2: yes.
3: know. So many situations you could pray that prayer in.
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3: You know how in this day and age, particularly if you save a little money, if you manage to cut back in some area, it feels like a win. And, you know, we're no different than anyone else in our family. We feel like that. And I recently had to take my motorcycle into the shop. Mm-hmm. I was having problems with my chain. There was one link on my chain that was giving me problems. And the chain on a motorcycle drives the rear wheels. It's pretty important. And the dealership told me, well, it's a chain's a problem, but you typically, when you change the chain out, you have to change the sprockets. They come as a kit. And so it'd be $240. It's about $250 in labor. We can get it done for you for just over $500. Mm. And I was just like, that's just too much. Can't afford that right now.
2: Yeah.
3: Never mind. I'll try and take care of it on my own. And I thought I can just order the kit myself, do the install in my garage.
2: Uh-huh.
3: And that's
2: do you have to buy extra tools for that?
3: Nope.
2: Oh.
3: Got that covered.
2: Okay.
3: Got that
2: All
3: covered.
2: Right. Okay.
3: So $250 plus tax, shipping, whatever. And I've basically cut my expenses in half. And then I started thinking, actually, it's just the chain. And I know you're not supposed to mix a new chain and old sprockets, but I thought, you know, it'll work as a stopgap. I'll just order a chain, and that's just over $100. Look how far I've cut back. Then I thought, you know, it's really just that one link in the chain. I can order a master link and replace that. $18. Amy, I went from just over $500 to less than $20.
2: And it'll only take you 24 hours to fix it all yourself in the garage?
3: Well, it's already taken me more than 24 hours. I'm still in the middle. It'll be a while. But, you know, patience is the key to savings.
2: Yeah.
4: And today's One Truth comes to us from Brandon Carter. He said, once you realize your worth, you'll be embarrassed of the things you settled for. Wow, some wise words. Thank you, Brandon. Let's pick ourselves up and build from right at this very moment.
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2: You can't rent a car until you're 25.
3: Yeah, I know that.
2: That's the rules. Did you know, though, that you can rent a U-Haul when you're 18?
3: What? That kind of doesn't make sense.
2: I have a nephew. I have a nephew that's 19 years old. For camp, he is working at this camp, and in order to do that, he needs to rent a car to get there. He tried to go rent a car. They said, I'm sorry, you can't till you're 25. So then he's trying to figure out what to do. Kind of did a little poking around, found out, well, you can rent a U-Haul.
3: Rented a U-Haul.
2: And I'm trying to figure out what is more dangerous, having my nephew that's 19 years old on the road with a Toyota Corolla, or having him on the road in a U-Haul.
3: Well, one of those big trucks.
2: I think that's more dangerous to other people, but maybe he'll be safer.
3: Well, no, it makes a lot of sense. So what would you do? Would you lower the age to rent a car?
2: I think it should be just the opposite, because I'm just thinking somebody who's driving a U-Haul, you kind of expect them to have a little experience.
3: No, I get that. And maybe the U-Haul people are listening right now and go, yeah, you know what? Maybe we need to raise our age.
2: But wait a minute. What about the rental car people?
3: Well, would you rent your car to an 18-year-old?
2: Let's don't get personal here.
3: Right.
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1: Hey, this is Micah Tyler. I want to be perfect. I look around at the people next to me. I look on social media and over again, I see this perfect picture of someone's life. And I think to myself, God, when other people are brave, all I see is fear in my life. And then I remember that it's God's perfect love that casts out that fear. I feel like every time that I make a turn, it is heading down another broken road when I remember that God has a perfect plan for my life. See, at the end of the day, when we throw up our hands and we confess the places that we fall short, that's when God's perfect love shows up and loves us perfectly.

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3: I was down, but now I'm up. Yeah. This all God, this ain't no love.

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1: It's the best news ever with Chad Mitchell. It's the best
2: news ever. There is so much that we can learn from children, because children find a way to bless others with their childlike faith and creativity. Like Ariana Nichols, when she was 8 years old, she received some beads because she was into crafting. And right away, she started crafting for people that she knew, like her mother's friend who was a police officer. She crafted a cross. And that was just the beginning. Other officers saw it and said, "I'd like one too." And she started beading more and more. And even now, Ariana keeps making crosses because she keeps getting requests from police officers and sending them to police departments all over the country.

0: And these officers received them with open arms. And now Ariana is 10 years old, and she says she has now made 32,000 crosses.
1: Yay!
0: Ariana says she hopes it will remind the officers to pray and stay safe. And that's what I call the best news ever.
2: Your website is gorgeous. 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
2: What happens when you study really hard during school? Elementary, middle, high school? I mean, you'll have to tell me. I don't know.
3: Oh, this was not a rhetorical question.
2: That was not me. Here's a kid, though, from Long Island. His name is Saborno Barry, who is headed off to college at NYU this year, which wouldn't be particularly notable, except that he's 12.
3: Oh, wow.
2: 12 years old. He skipped 5th, 6th, 7th, 9th. And 11th grade.
3: Oh, my goodness. 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
2: If I had known that if you study hard and be smart, you could skip grades, I think I'd have been a lot more motivated.

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2: Why is it that the thing that first attracts us to another person can also possibly become things that eventually annoy us? I'll give you an example. My wife, heart as big as Texas. Soft heart, a lot of compassion. I love that about her. But at the same time, it can be a liability. And here's what happened. Walking in the park, she hears, meow, meow.
3: Oh, yes. It's amazing how a small sound can sound so loud.
2: It was so faint.
3: Yeah.
2: I didn't even hear it.
3: Yeah.
2: And she's like, stops, and her radar is up. And she looks and looks until she finally finds a little baby kitten all alone in the woods.
3: Just as suspected, it was a distress call. Yes.
2: Well, if you could speak the language, you would have heard, Tammy.
3: Yeah.
2: And, you know, my wife is drawn like a magnet to animals in need.
3: How could you walk by a sound like that? How could you just walk by it? Yeah,
2: It's currently in our house being bottle fed.
3: Yeah.
2: It's too young for an animal shelter to take it. And so Tammy says, just 2 weeks. Just 2 weeks.
3: Uh-huh.
2: She got up this morning at 3 a.m. to give it its 3 a.m. feeding.
3: Oh.
2: I was like, there's no way.
3: Yeah, that cat's not going anywhere.
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2: Oh, thanks. 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
2: I don't know what kind of week you've had. Maybe it's been a stressful week. If you're feeling that stress today, I want to just share something that helps me. We had a relative visit China a few years ago. Apparently in China, there is a 50-lane highway.
3: Whoa.
2: 50 lanes.
3: All going in one direction, or is it?
2: Not sure.
3: Okay.
2: Not sure. It could be 25 in one way, okay. 25. Yeah, regardless.
3: Still, yes.
2: That's a lot of cars, right?
3: Yes.
2: And the thing about it is that road, that highway merges into just four lanes at some point.
3: Oh, it all bottlenecks together. Yeah.
2: Sometimes when I've had a stressful day, I just think about that intersection and just knowing I'm not there.
3: Uh-huh.
2: It gives me some peace.
3: Yeah.

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1: Did you know that there's something called the I don't know prayer?
2: I don't know.
1: There is.
2: Good.
1: Yes, there is. I saw this recently. I was reading this. I was talking about how that sometimes we feel this way, and I can't tell you how many times I felt the I don't know. But this is what you pray something like this, like, I don't know, Lord, where to go from here. I don't know what's happening. I don't know how to process this. I don't know what to do with my emotions. I don't know how to handle the situation. And then with whatever little grain of faith that you have, you say, but you know. Mm. And then you leave it right there, and God most certainly will hear your prayer.
2: I love that. I don't know how to help the person in my life who's hurting so much, but you know. Mm-hmm. I don't know how to heal my marriage, but you know. So many situations you could pray that prayer in.

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2: If your kids are older, or maybe they're even grown and out of the house, do you still have mementos from their childhood?
3: We have a memory box for our son, Quinn.
2: Okay.
3: Yes. And we just haven't passed it on to him yet. Oh, it's got baby stuff, you know, his first outfit. I've got a few, like his special little lovey that he has. But I kind of feel like he may not be ready to appreciate it until he has, like,
2: a baby. I gotcha. So you intend to hand that over to him at some point.
3: Yes.
2: Okay. See, I think that's where we've gone wrong.
3: Oh.
2: My wife has box after box of mementos from my kids' childhood. They're grown. They're on their own.
3: Okay.
2: My youngest is expecting a baby of her own very soon.
3: Yes.
2: And we have these boxes. And for the life of me, I can't convince anybody else in my family that we need to get rid of those. Now, from the kids' point of view, it makes perfect sense. You know, you don't want to get rid of stuff like that. It's not causing you any problem. It's not cluttering up your house.
3: Well, yeah, when you don't have to pay for a storage warehouse and you can just let it sit in mom and dad's attic, that's perfect.
2: And my wife, you couldn't pry these away from her. And
3: it's
2: games that the kids used to have. There's some clothes that the kids used to have. And you know, well, our grandbaby will have those someday. We'll wear this. No, she won't.
4: My attic has become one big storage unit.
3: Actually, this is great because we live in a real small place.
2: Mm-hmm.
3: We would prefer not to have a warehouse. Maybe we could
2: bring it on over.
3: Is that okay?
2: just bring it on over. Load up the truck.
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2: Something to build on. This is taken from 2 Timothy 1:7. 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
1: We make a mistake, then we learn from it, and we never make the mistake again.
2: That the way it's supposed to work?
1: I think that's the way it's supposed to work, yeah. Uh-huh. I do think that. It just doesn't work that way with me. My wife and I had a really long day and decided we're not going to make dinner. We're just going to go grab something quick and bring it home. We're both exhausted. And so we picked up some fast food, some fast fried food.
2: Okay.
1: And it was so good. I was so hungry. And It was so good.
2: It's amazing how much better it is when you're hungry.
1: Almost. I bet it wasn't an hour later. I was thinking,
2: what did I do?
1: I mean, I could literally feel the cooking oil kind of squeezing its way through my veins.
2: I didn't even know you could feel that kind of thing.
1: I think I could actually hear it.
2: Like screaming.
1: What was I thinking? I know this. Yeah. I know that fast food is no good for me.
2: Sure.
1: But then I forget. Why do I forget? I have no idea, but I do.
2: Yeah. And so what are you having for lunch today?
1: Look, I'll cross that fast food bridge when I come to it.
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1: Randy Phillips from Phillips, Craig and Dean.
2: Our oldest child recently got married. All right, here he is, young adult. And just thinking about this, because this stage of life can be difficult to know, like, when to step in, when to not.
1: As a parent, yeah.
2: Yes, yes. And one thing, Randy, that sticks out to me, though, there is something that happened with your oldest daughter, Garland, when her and her husband had first gotten married to Jake. She had come back home at some point.
3: You know how it is. It's a series of adjustments, tough, you know. And her default was, well, I'm just going to my parents' house. And
2: yeah.
3: And so
2: they'll take care of it.
3: Shows up, you know, bags packed. I'm like, what are you doing here? You know, we had a thing and I'm stay here a while. No, you're not. You're going back home.
2: Oh,
1: wow.
2: That had to be so hard for you to say home. That.
1: Yeah.
3: It was, but I just know you have to stay in it to make it right. You have to stay in it. You can't fix things from afar.
1: Yeah.
2: Yes.
3: So get there, let the temperature go down, let the heat go away. So I'm a consultant, as I've told you many times. That's my role. I'm not coaching anymore. I'm not a caretaker. I'm a consultant. So if you need me, call me, but you can't come here.
2: Yes.
1: Right.
2: Yes.
1: I'll tell you, when my wife and I were first married, those first few years were tumultuous. And if we hadn't moved, and some parents are not going to want to hear this, but if we hadn't moved 12 hours away, I don't think we'd have made it. I think if we'd been closer than that to our parents, one or both of us would have retreated to our parents' home and just thrown up our hands.
3: And they're very welcoming. They mean well. They want you to be happy. But probably the worst thing we can do for our adult children is to save them from doing the hard work.
1: To give them that easy out.
3: Yeah. Let them struggle getting that thing right, and it'll shape them. It'll make them better. The nest is closed.
2: Yes. Yes.
3: The nest is closed.

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2: It can be difficult getting your kids outside. I can tell you with my girls, you've got middle school and high school, between scrolling computers, watching Mr. Beast, Corey Kenshin.
3: If they're anything like my kids were at that age, they will watch videos of the outdoors.
2: Right? Yes.
3: People doing people things doing, in the outdoors.
2: Yes.
3: They just don't have any interest.
2: So if you take them outside, it could sound like this.
4: Look at this. You see this? This is outdoors. Look at that. That's the sky. What's that there? Grass.
2: Yes.
4: That's right. Smell this fresh air. Smell it. Yeah, it hurts your chest. You ain't used to it.
2: That's right.

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2: God, is you Star to help me forgive people that hurt me so bad. 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
2: Why is it that the thing that first attracts us to another person can also possibly become things that eventually annoy us? I'll give you an example. My wife, heart as big as Texas. Soft heart, a lot of compassion. I love that about her. But at the same time, it can be a liability. And here's what happened. Walking in the park, she hears, meow, meow.
3: Oh, yes. It's amazing how a small sound can sound so loud.
2: It was so faint.
3: Yeah.
2: I didn't even hear it.
3: Yeah.
2: And she's like, stops, and her radar is up. And she looks and looks until she finally finds a little baby kitten all alone in the woods.
3: Just as suspected, it was a distress call. Yes.
2: Well, if you could speak the language, you would have heard, Tammy, Tammy.
3: Yeah, yeah.
2: And, you know, my wife is drawn like a magnet to animals in need.
3: How could you walk by a sound like that?
2: Well, she just didn't walk by it.
3: Yeah,
2: that's
3: yeah.
2: It's currently in our house, being bottle fed.
3: Yeah.
2: It's too young for an animal shelter to take it. And so Tammy says, just 2 weeks, just
3: sure.
2: 2 weeks.
3: Uh-huh.
2: She got up this morning at 3 a.m. to give it its 3 a.m. feeding.
3: Oh.
2: I was like, there's no way.
3: Yeah, that cat's not going anywhere.
4: 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We're here because people just like you choose to give. And every gift helps make encouragement and hope possible. 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
5: 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And my son's roommate is worse off than we are, and I'm thinking about picking up some extra food for him. I get this revelation that this is a way of giving spiritual food to others. And if I'm willing to go spend $25 to give some food and snacks to my son's dorm, I should be also willing to share that $25 is going to feed how many people that are going to hear your radio station. I don't have surplus. I'm giving from what I don't have, but I feel that God will multiply it.
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3: 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I'm John Fuller, and welcome to the show.
1: Here's a neon sign. Us parents, we want, I know grammatically that's incorrect, but we want the same thing. We want certainly a great marriage, as good as it can be, and we want to raise our kids to be as healthy as they can be, spiritually, mentally, emotionally, physically, and that is universal. I sat in Kenya with a PhD in child development, Dr. Lillian Wahome, and I said, Lillian, what we have to share around the world at Focus on the Family, will it be relevant? Here in Africa, will it be relevant? And she smiled and looked at me and said, it's just like an American to think you invented the family, which is a great line. And she went on to say, that is the universal language. Everybody around the world wants those things. And it is so true. But guess what? You have to be mindful about it. You got to know, as a parent, how do we shape this child's heart and spirit and, you know, desires? It's a good job to have, but it's demanding, and you need to be intentional about it. Sometimes we wonder, am I doing enough? Am I doing the right things? And guess what? We are going to make mistakes. Mm-hmm. How many of us as parents want the do-over? I know that was me. But today we want to talk with our guest, Dana Gresh, about how to do it wisely between moms and daughters.
3: Mm-hmm. Yeah, Dana's got some great insights, and she's the founder of True Girl. 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And we're talking today about one of those called Eight Great Dates for Moms and Daughters, how to talk about cool fashion, true beauty, and dignity.
1: Dana, welcome back. It's great to have you at Focus on the Family.
2: Well, thanks for having me again.
1: Yeah, now this, you're talking, of course, to literally millions, but here's John and I sitting here talking to you about the bond between moms and daughters. So, but let me ask you that. There is something special. You know, I feel some ways for Jean, my wife. We have two sons. We didn't have a daughter. And I think she really missed that. Hmm. She didn't have that experience. She loves our boys, and she loves being a mom of boys. But, you know, for the moms that didn't have a girl, that's going to be, and for dads too. You know, it's just a hole that we're not going to experience that. Speak to that special bond between a mom and a daughter and what's going on there.
2: It's, I don't know what's going on there. I remember when my first, I have one by birth and one by adoption. And when that first one came by birth, I remember distinctly thinking, I just gave birth to my best friend.
1: Oh, wow.
2: I didn't think that when my son was born.
1: Huh.
2: And fast forward, now my girls and my daughter in love, who I call the wife of my son, there's three of them, and we get together once a month for discipleship. I just ask, how can I pray for you? And their hearts just gush with everything.
1: Oh, that's sweet.
2: And I pray over them and just keep tabs. But, you know, I was having a really bad day on my last birthday, just a no good, very bad day.
1: Hmm.
2: And one of my girls picked me up, took me to coffee, and just loved on me.
1: Oh, that's beautiful.
2: And gave me a note that said, it was that one I gave birth to, you are my best friend in the whole world. I don't know. But also, if you saw snapshots of it, you would be like, they don't like each other. So it's a complicated relationship.
1: Yeah.
2: And it's good to have someone mentoring you and guiding you how to do it well.
1: Yeah. You know, in that regard, some of the principles that you mentioned in Eight Great Dates for Moms and Daughters is full attention.
2: Yeah.
1: Now, John and I remember you're talking to two guys here. Really? That would freak me out. Full attention? But it's important for your daughter to feel as a mom that she's got your attention.
2: Yeah.
1: How did you learn that? Or were there some things that you had to change to give your full attention?
2: Well, I learned it ministering to these moms and daughters And I didn't learn it from my own mothering, even though I needed to. What happened was I started interviewing girls. I'm kind of a research geek. I like sociology. I like learning from psychology. I think psychology is very helpful in helping us diagnose things, not always the end remedy, because that's Jesus. But so I do a lot of focus groups and surveys. And as I was informally researching teenagers or doing focus groups with teens, I was like, what do you need from your mom? They're like, well, her attention. Like, she sits down and looks her friends in the eyes when she's talking to them. But when she's talking to me, she's taking out the trash. She's emptying the dishwasher. And it was like my heart was arrested because this was a girl who thought I was the perfect mom because I was like asking her questions about her and her mom's relationship. And I'm looking at my relationship with my daughter, guilty as can be, of the same thing. And I realized I need to just push reset. I tell moms all the time, push the reset button.
1: Yeah.
2: Don't give in to the guilt. Mom guilt is such a tool of the enemy. But push the reset button. Do you need to like really sit down and totally look her in the eye? That's what one teenage girl called it. Really, like totally sit down and look me in the eye. And if you do, make a date to do that.
1: Yeah.
2: Even if it might be once a week, it might be once a month. Because the reality is there will be dishes to put away and there will be trash to take out and there will be laundry to fold.
1: Let me ask you this, because I'm thinking of Jean. She's very efficient that way. And, you know, I think she would say, just when we're talking, like she'll be scurrying around the kitchen and doing exactly that.
2: Yep.
1: It would be efficiency for her. She can be totally plugged in and hearing me and I'm sitting in my oversized needing to be replaced chair. It's losing stuffing. Uh-oh. I love this thing. Jean's like, we got to get a new chair. But, you know, but she's in that zone of I've got a lot to do. I've got a list in my head. I've got to get some things done and I'll be listening to you. So, you know, for that mom, what is it communicating to the daughter to be able to stop?
2: It's communicating love. It's saying you matter. And there's probably no more important thing to tell our children, boys or girls. We are the first encounter with the love of God that they will ever have. You know, in a healthy family, we are the first encounter with the love of God. And you know what? That really matters when they sin more than when they're behaving like angels. Again, survey. I love surveys. When I wrote Lies Girls Believe, I surveyed 1,500 7 to 12-year-old girls.
1: Wow.
2: One of the questions I asked, these are church-going girls, do you know God loves you? And of course they did. 98, 99% of them were so sure.
1: That's higher than I thought it
2: would
1: be.
2: I am loved by God. In follow-up conversations, we asked them about sin. And then we revisited that question. And they felt a lot less loved by God when we talked about their sin. And don't we all?
1: Absolutely.
2: Don't we all struggle with that our whole life? We think that God is distant. I've described that feeling of separation, which is very theological and biblical and real. Sin separates us from God, like bad Wi-Fi. It's not that the signal's not out there. I just can't reach the love of God. I can't feel the love of God. I can't hear the voice of God. So I think it's really important that we're attentive to our kids and loving them when they sin. The Word of God says that God loved us in that while we were yet sinners, Christ died for us. He didn't have to put it that way in the Word, but He did because He knew we were going to lose that connection.
1: Yeah, it's a good analogy. You know, the other thing, again, this applies to all of us as parents, but specifically between mom and daughter, that ability to guide without sounding like the old Charlie Brown thing. Wah, wah, wah, wah, wah. And that's all they hear when
2: kill,
1: you're giving.
2: Kill joy, too.
1: Yeah. So how do you do that in a way that your daughter can actually be engaged and listen and respond and be who she is and how God created her and listening to the guidance that you as mom want to provide? That's an art.
2: Yeah. So there's certainly those moments where you're trying to get out the door to church, and I don't know why church is so hard to get out the door on time.
1: Kind of an irony, isn't it?
2: It goes crazy that you have to be directive. But whenever there's the space and the time, rather than being directive, you should be inquisitive.
3: And Dana, girls can especially be prone to all these lies in the culture, and so I can see myself as the dad, and I would guess moms feel the same thing. of responding back kind of blindly and kind of textbooky. I don't feel like I look good, or yeah. I don't measure up. I'm not part of the mm-hmm. you know, the right crowd at school. Oh, honey, you're fine. You're whatever. Mm-hmm. So how can a mom avoid those kind of pat answers and yeah. hear what's going on and address what's really under the surface?
2: Yeah. Again, questions, not to beat a dead horse, but why are you feeling that way? Why do you feel ugly? Why do you feel mm-hmm. like you don't measure up? And start to get to the bottom of the pit of the lies. A lot of times, I've always said this, emotions are good. They're good tools of God. He created them, right? And after he finished creating everything, he looked at the world and he said, it is good. And then after he created us, he said, it is very good. Mm-hmm. So everything about us is good, including all of our emotions. That includes grief, sadness, the emotions we don't like that much, stress. But our emotions are also, they're meant to be messengers. They come and they tell us something, and then you respond to it. For example, a girl is saying, I just feel really insecure when I show up at school or unattractive. Maybe it's because she's rushing through her day, not brushing her teeth before she heads out the door, not brushing her hair. And like, there's actually something practical you can do so that she walks out the door feeling a little more prepared for the day, mm-hmm. right? Then that emotion goes away. But if it doesn't, and it's there and we don't know why, or it's what I call a sticky emotion, it's just stuck to her like glue. That's when you can say, is there a lie here that she might be believing? And when it comes to her beauty and body image, the lies are so prevalent. I'm so grateful. I was a teenager during the kind of era of the supermodels. And there were like 20 perfect women on planet Earth that I had to compare myself to. Hmm. Okay. Our girls today are coming of age in a filtered world where they have to compare themselves to everybody's untruthful version of themselves.
1: Yeah.
2: Mm-hmm. That's going to create lies in their little hearts.
1: Yeah. You know, many girls feel the pressure to maybe live a dual life, mm-hmm. if I could say it that way.
2: Yeah.
1: And again, boys do as well. I'm not saying that, but we're concentrating on moms and daughters. How does a mom, I guess, how does she first surface that?
2: Yeah.
1: And then talk about it and create an environment. This is probably the way to eliminate it, is create an environment where your daughter can be honest with you.
2: Yeah. Well, so way back in the 2000s, I think 2007, 2008, I was doing research for Lies Young Women Believe, which is for teens. And one of the big lies they believed, and they verbalized this, was it's okay to be one person at school and a different person at home. It's okay to be one person at church and a different person in my neighborhood. And they, the girls were literally, the teen girls were actually saying, I don't think this is okay, but I believe it and I'm doing it.
1: Huh.
2: The Bible calls that being double-minded.
1: Yeah.
2: And the Bible says a double-minded person is unstable in all their ways. Now, fast forward to today, the internet and social media has dramatically put that desire to be a different person on steroids. They're mm-hmm. showing up on social media. It's not even a close version of who they are sometimes. And it does make them unstable. So if you see that or sense that in your daughter, it's really an important thing to address.
1: Yeah.
2: And to just sit her down and say, you know, I saw this social media post. I don't know that girl. Can you tell me a little bit about what made you want to present yourself like that?
1: Yeah.
2: And again, you start with the questions. And I'm not saying that you don't at some point, if what she's posting is dangerous for her or really creating some cognitive dissonance in her heart and you're seeing that, you might have to discipline. You might have to say, let's take social media away for a while. Let's take the phone away for a while. But as much as possible, lead her to an understanding of how destabilizing it is to live as two different people.
1: Yeah, I mean, the practical application of that, it sounds right and it's so hard to do.
2: Yeah.
1: For some parents. I mean, you know, it's a draconian measure. You know, I can hear the mom
2: of taking the phone away?
1: Yeah, the mom and dad chat. You sure want to do that? And of course, she's going to go through the roof.
2: Yeah.
1: But those are good things to consider, right?
2: Yeah.
1: And good things to do.
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2: And let me talk to you, you know, as dads, there's nothing like the power of a dad to say, you're beautiful.
1: That's good.
2: You look adorable today. Mm-hmm. You go out there, girl, and you just show up in this world because you look fantastic. That means so much. But we also have to get down to the bottom of, she has to feel that value innately in herself, mm-hmm. not in how her hair looks, not in... But if there's a lie there, we got to address it.
1: Yeah, that's good. How did your mom help you with that idea of body positivity? I mean,
2: oh, my mom, first of all, world's best mom. Literally, there's an award with her name on it. It says world's best mom. She was so good at asking the questions. Mm. And she was so good at, I think, not making it all about my external beauty, but also about my internal worth. You know, that's the mistake we make in trying to address the body image issues, is we try to make them feel good about their outside. That never really fixes it, and that's deteriorating. Mm-hmm. So what we have to do is fix the inside. My mom was great at saying, you showed up in strength today. You showed up. I was proud of how you showed up with courage today. She complimented the inside stuff. And, you know, 1 Peter 3:3-4 says, don't be obsessed with, this is the Dana paraphrase, with the outward beauty of, you know, beautiful hairstyle, jewelry, and fine clothes, but instead be concerned with the inner beauty of a gentle and quiet spirit. So when we say to our daughters, you showed up with gentleness today, you showed up with helpfulness today, believe it or not, that goes a really long way in fighting these body image issues. And I think that's one of the things my mom, I just heard her say over and over again, complimenting the internal qualities of beauty that she saw God cultivating in my life.
1: I think, you know, one of the difficulties, again, just in parenting in general, is we forget the positive attributes. Mm-hmm. You know, we're concentrating on the C.
3: Yeah.
1: What happened? I thought you were going to get an A.
2: Yeah.
1: I mean, and you can filter that down to everything. Probably a mom and a daughter. It could be a couple of things that I'd love your response to. One is a mom who is saying the right things, but is in her own actions showing anxiety about her body image, etc. So the daughter's going to pick up on that. You know, what you do is more powerful than what you say. So she's going to learn from mom that she's worried about her looks or something. That's part of it. And then the other part is, how does a mom effectively, again, help put that daughter at ease?
2: Yeah, there's incredible research that what a mom says when she sees herself in the mirror is what a daughter believes.
1: Wow, that's good.
2: When she sees herself in the mirror. And the first time I heard this wasn't from research or anything. It was from a teenage girl who was gorgeous. And she said, my mom's on a diet. And I got to tell you the diet, because this is so crazy. She was on a hot dog and ice cream diet to lose weight. Yes. I don't know. Apparently, this mom thought
1: now
2: that if she only ate hot dog
1: and ice cream, I don't know.
2: But anyway.
3: We don't endorse that, by the way. That is not health advice from Focus on the Family.
2: No, no. We're not endorsing this. But this mom had tried diet after diet, fad after fad. And this teenage girl said, my mom looks in the mirror and tells herself out loud every day how ugly and fat she is. And she's in tears and she's like, I think my mom's beautiful and I look just like her. So what does this say about me? Like, she was, this is, was a very verbal and mentally aware 15-year-old girl I was talking to, because most girls wouldn't be able to verbalize that.
1: Right.
2: That was the first time I heard it. And then research really does indicate that that's true. So, you know, moms, your daughters need you to hear you say, instead of when you get back from a run, how bad you feel about your body, they need you to hear you say, man, my legs were strong and fast today. That felt good.
1: Yeah.
2: And when you look in the mirror, they don't need to see you make faces at yourself. They need to see you affirming what God has created in you. You are a masterpiece created by God. That's what Ephesians says about us in 2:10, Ephesians 2:10. You are a masterpiece created by God. That word masterpiece is the word poema. And it basically is the name in that time used for an artist's highest work, their opus, if you will. Yeah. So that's what we are to God. Look at how beautiful this world is. Sunsets and northern lights. My husband is so tired of my obsession with chasing the northern lights. We are obsessed with the beauty God's created. And yet all of that pales in comparison to his poema, his masterpiece, which is us. We have to plant that truth in our daughters. And the best way we plant that is by believing it about ourselves. This truth is better caught than taught.
1: Yeah. Dana, I want to ask this question because I think it's endemic in the church. And again, this is general parenting 101, and it applies to both boys and girls that we are parenting, but leaning into the daughter-mother relationship. We project a certain perfection in Christian households. Yeah. And I get it. We want to live by the tenets of the faith. We want to pursue God with all our heart.
2: Yeah.
1: We want to do everything well. And even, you know, projecting to our children, sometimes without honesty, if I could say it that boldly, what we are as a family. Speak to the danger of that. And I think one of the dangers is your kids then go off to college or do whatever, and they've been bottled up in this fairly tight, more legalistic system, and then they're not prepared for what they're going to encounter.
2: Yeah.
1: So how does our honesty as a parent, as a mom with our daughter, how does that prepare her maybe better than trying to project perfection?
2: Yeah, we were big in the Gresh home, raising our kids to do two things. One, we said, I'm sorry when we parented poorly. Mom just lost her cool. Dad just was so busy that he ignored you. Whatever, we would stop and say, I'm sorry. I shouldn't have responded to you that way. Will you forgive me? That goes a long way. Because when you present this picture perfection, it's crazy making. You know, it's our kids know we're not perfect. They see it. They see all our sin.
1: Better than anyone.
2: When the kids would see Bob and I fight, and when it wasn't fair, especially, we would sit down and apologize that they watched us fight and that we didn't fight fair. If you don't do that, it's like,

0: is right.
1: The aroma is
0: accurate. Mm. That is a skill they need for the rest of their lives. And if there's hiding and posturing and legalism, to use your word, I detest legalism. Rules are okay, but rules without relationship are devastating to the future of our child.
1: Well, it leads to rebellion.
0: It leads to absolute rebellion. And so I think saying I'm sorry, but the other thing we said, and I don't know if you should do this, because honestly, I think we could have said it better, but we told them we'd pay for the counseling in the future for what we were messing up.
2: I think we all said that.
0: We're going to pay for it.
1: We'll pay ahead.
0: And so I think what we gave our kids is, even to this day, this honest, open, transparent conversation, to where sometimes when I get together with my girls on monthly discipleship night, they'll say, I was really frustrated with you because, and they'll tell me, like, I wasn't available to them, or I seemed like I was too busy right now. And then I talk through that, and that helps me push my reset button. It's still an open relationship, and they need to feel that way with Jesus. It's not that they need to feel that way with me. They need to feel that way with the Lord, and that sets them on a trajectory for wholeness their whole life.
1: Yeah, so good. Dan, it's flown by, the time here. So thanks for being with us once again. It's always good to have you here. Let me turn to the listener. Focus on the Family is here to help you and your family to thrive in Christ. We want to equip you, both mom and dad, as you're raising the next generation. When you are grounded in the Lord, your relationships can flourish. They actually should flourish. That doesn't mean everything's going to be perfect, but you'll be able to walk the parenting journey knowing you're not alone. We offer a library of trusted resources, articles, programs like this one, videos, and so much more. It's all created by our parenting team to help you stay informed, stay encouraged, and equip you for every stage of your parenting journey. In fact, we have a video series with Dana and Christian influencer and mom, Whitney Lowe. It's free. You can sign up for that. They go even deeper into ways you can connect with your daughter, help her manage emotions, build healthy body confidence, grow in her identity in Christ, and handle conflict in positive ways. That's the answer to so many concerns of moms and parents. The series targets moms with younger girls so you can look ahead and start implementing some strategies to tighten your bond as she grows. We also have Dana's wonderful book, 8 Great Dates for Moms and Daughters. You'll find lots of fun, easy-to-use ideas for strengthening your relationship with your daughter, all centered on God's truth. And when you make a monthly pledge today of any amount, we'll send you the book as our way of saying thank you for supporting the ministry of Focus on the Family. Of course, if you can't commit to that monthly amount, we understand. We'll be happy to send it to you for a one-time gift of any amount. Let me share this note from Julie, who wrote in to tell us this, but also you, the donors. She said, I can't even begin to express how much Focus on the Family has meant to me over the years. I relied on you while raising my own daughters, and now they listen to the broadcast too. I also mentor a young woman at church and regularly point her to your resources. They've made such a meaningful difference in how I've parented.
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1: Hey, I'm David Leonard. I wrote this song in a season where I was asking myself if I was really living the life God called me to live. Not the life that looks successful on the outside, but the one that's faithful on the inside. It came from the deep desire I think we all carry to stand before the Father one day and hear the words, "Well done." This song is for anyone who's trying to stay on the path, even when it's hard. Anyone choosing faith over fear, obedience over comfort. And my hope is that it reminds you that every step of faith matters, and God sees it all.
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1: Hey, this is Randy James from Hopeful. We wrote Everything Is Better as a reminder that no matter what you're walking through, the storms, the chaos, the struggles, there's real hope because of Jesus. This song is a picture of what life looks like when you're living in the center of God's will. And remember, even when the night feels...

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3: She didn't even tell them that she was getting tested. 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She's 21, and the surgery just happened, and it was a huge success.
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3: And this is important. 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
1: And I'm Keith Stevens. As we celebrate freedom today, you're in for a little bit of extra encouragement that you could even describe as contagious. And it sounds a lot like this.
2: It all comes down to this. Love God and love people.
3: I said to him, here's your core issue. You want the child to be safe. I said to her, and your core issue is you want to feel like you're making a different kind of contribution to society. She said, yes. Well, if you understand those core issues, you can find a compromise.
4: We've all gone through tough times like Dave has, but the wonderful thing about family is that you're not defined by a bottom line. You're defined by how you love. And in the stress of trying to provide everything you think they need, you discover the only thing you've ever needed.

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1: Hey, I'm Keith Stevens. There's something special about this time, something that we can all share. Renee Nickel is a military wife and mother who lost her brother in Afghanistan about a decade ago. She's written a book called Always My Hero and shares how this is her favorite time of the year.
2: You know, 4th of July is a time where just the whole country is united for that moment, together with her families watching fireworks. And now when I watch the fireworks, you know, during a holiday like 4th of July with my kids, it's so much more meaningful because, you know, I have an awareness that not a whole lot of other people have. I mean, I have a personal awareness of what sacrifice is. And I'm just so thankful for moments like that where our country actually comes together and celebrates, you know, our nation and our freedom and our military. And it's just, there's just so much pride.

One of the questions we have when it comes to prayer is, why would God hear mine? There's a reason that prayer is the most common command and invitation in the Bible. And that reason is that God positions himself as our Father. And parents all want to hear from their kids. And whenever a parent sees on their phone that it's their kid calling, they're going to do all they can to answer that.

0: This is Keep the Faith.
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2: It probably sounds sexist, but this couple came to our workshop for Marriages in Trouble, and he was saying, "My wife will never work outside the home." She was saying, "Do you not know what year this is? You can't do that. You can't tell me that you're the husband and you make all the rules and I will be at home." And they were arguing, fighting to the point that their marriage got in jeopardy, and they went up in my workshop. Well, we went through all the things we teach couples, and I kept noticing that we weren't really hitting their problem until finally we got to a thing we call learning how to compromise. When we talk about that, we're saying that usually what people are fighting about isn't really what they're fighting about. And so we helped them understand what are the underlying issues that are going on. So when we got to that point, I said to him, "Tell me why it's so important to you that your wife does not work outside the home." He said, "Well, my mom worked, my dad worked, I'd get home from school. All the trouble I ever got into was when I was home by myself. I don't want that happening to my child. And she wants not to be there when he gets home." I looked at her and said, "Why is it important to you to work outside the home? I mean, it's okay with me either way, but why that?" She said, "Because my mother was a professional, I want to be a professional as well." "Oh, so it's a childhood dream." "Yes, it is." I said to him, "Here's your core issue. You want the child to be safe." I said to her, "And your core issue is you want to feel like you're making a different kind of contribution to society." She said, "Yes." Well, if you understand those core issues, you can find a compromise. Believe it or not, what they did was she got a job working at the school where her son went to school. She brought him home every day. Both were happy. You see, here's the recipe. Understand what you're arguing about probably isn't what you're really arguing about. Find what the core issue is for each person. Then, nearly always, you can find some kind of compromise that works.

We all have things that we want to lock up in the good room. Talents that we are too shy to share, joy that we postpone, time with our loved ones that we delay. But the truth is that none of us know how long we have. So don't keep your gifts locked up. Go ahead and open up the good room in your own heart. Seize the moment and share your time and talents. Let today be the special occasion you've been waiting for.

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1: Hey, I'm Keith Stevens. Music is powerful. It can help inspire you, help you grieve, and help you feel loved. Scott McIntyre is putting even more purpose to his music. Scott first entered the spotlight on season 8 of American Idol, and now, along with his wife Christina, they're starting a ministry, reaching out to youth at schools and churches. They also have a brand new podcast called Enduring Hope.
2: I started playing piano really early on, just dabbling a little bit. But you have to remember, I didn't have my sight. So the world was auditory to me, and I just loved the piano. And I started out as a classical concert pianist. That's what I grew up doing. I've played with a few symphonies back in the day. And then Idol kind of put me in the mainstream, and I had a song above Lady Gaga for one day.

I think, you know, that was exciting back then. But all along, all these radio DJs, all these even mainstream radio people that were not Christians were telling me, hey, you know, have you ever thought about going into Christian music? And he took us even beyond that, and he kind of called us out of the music business and into ministry with music. And I've learned over the years, you know, you can look at music as artful, but you can also look at music as purposeful. You know, I want my music to be a vessel for God to work through.

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If I offer hope, not only might my spouse catch it, or my child, or my best friend, but their friend and their friend, and it goes out in ripple effects. It's pretty powerful.

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0: I'm Brandy Linnae on Keep the Faith with an encouraging thought from Ronald Reagan. 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
1: In 1979, I was in an auto accident. I hit a tree with my friend's car at 80 miles an hour head on. And I was unconscious for, they say, 27 days. It was a struggle coming back, but I got depressed. But it was so incredible. I was in the hospital after I had come out of my coma, and I saw some books that were laying around. I didn't know what they were, so I picked the book up, and the words were just speaking to me. They were jumping out of the page. It was incredible. It was a Bible, of course. I put the Bible down, and I called the nurse, and I said, "There's something wrong with this book. There's something wrong with this book." And they came, and they said, "Well, we know, you know, you've been in an accident. You've got a weird head." And finally, they called a pastor who came to the hospital and said, "Young man, I don't know why you're alive, but God knows, and he's got a plan for you." And I've been on that plan since, and nothing but good things have happened. God is so good to me.

0: eating is a lot, especially when taking the kids to school, and sometimes we're feeling grumpy and grouchy. 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
6: Well, what do you think? What letter of the alphabet do you have for your marriage? Today on Focus on the Family with Jim Daly, we're going to be exploring some simple ways that you can really revolutionize your relationship with your spouse. I'm John Fuller, and we're so glad you've joined us.
7: It's good nobody said F. I think we'd all go, what? But it could be friendship. That's a good one. Not a letter grade like failure, right? But, you know, the longer I've been married, the more I realize that it's not the big things that destroy marriage. Those things do, whether it's addiction, infidelity, you know, those big things that can happen. But over time, all the little things can add up to drifting apart and no longer being in love with each other. Mm-hmm. So today we want to cover those A to Z ideas, and it gives us a simple framework with our guest to kind of better understand what to think about when you're in that moment with your spouse and what you need to do to preserve and grow and deepen your love in your marriage.
6: Mm-hmm. And Jason and Tori Benham are back with us today, and they've developed a list of 30 different, simple, effective ideas that couples can use to strengthen their relationship. And these are things you can start doing today. So the Benhams were here last year, and we covered just a few items from those 30. And Jason and Tori are relationship coaches and speakers and authors, and they've got a podcast. It's great. You should listen. It's called Beauty and Battle. And the list they've developed is, well, more or less based on their book, A to Z Marriage. It's got more than 26. It's got 30 ways, 30 days.
7: There's four more letters.
6: Indeed, to relational transformation. You can learn more about the Benhams in this great little book at our website.
7: Jason and Tori, welcome back. It's good to finish the alphabet with you.
8: Thank you. It's so good to be here.
7: Reminds me of third grade. A, yeah. B, C. Yeah. Do you guys still have to sing the alphabet to get to the letter you need?
3: No, but you know, here's the crazy thing.
7: Did you ever do that?
8: Yes.
7: A, B, C, D,
8: oh,
7: E, F, G.
8: All the
7: time. Yeah, G.
8: Yeah.
3: Okay, I had the idea for this book, and I said, okay, so let's do 30 principles, which would be a principle a day for a month, 30 principles to marriage transformation. I was like, and I'll follow the alphabet. Now, I got an 820 on my SAT. Then I decided to count how many letters are in the alphabet, and I realized there was only 26. So we just added a few at the end.
8: You plus it.
7: I think that's awesome. Yeah. I love that. But you go with AA and BB.
3: Yeah, yeah, you can.
7: Know, that's what you do.
3: That's exactly what I did.
7: Yeah. Well, it is fun. It, you know, the one I wanted to start with today, and again, if people missed it, they can go to the archives, get the app for the phone, and you can listen to it that way or go to the website. But let's start with Z. Right to the most difficult of all letters. Yeah. What'd you come up with Z?
3: Well, you know, I remember looking at that and I thought, well, where am I going to get Z? And I looked up the word, because I was looking for something that involved humor. And I looked up the word zanyism.
7: Hmm. Okay.
3: So like zany.
7: Uh-huh.
3: And it's all about humor. And I started talking to Tori and I was like, you know, one of the things that has helped us a lot in marriage, specifically when it comes to conflict, is having a little bit of a sense of humor.
8: So true.
3: And
7: Test that. Yeah. Tori, is that true?
8: It is absolutely true.
7: Did you appreciate those funny jokes right at the heat of battle with your hubby? Timing's everything.
8: Timing is everything. Yeah. But we have learned that you don't have to take yourself so serious. And the biggest problem that we ran into at the beginning of our relationship was taking things too seriously, especially for me. I was, I just took things really seriously. And then as we began to laugh about things, and then we kind of, you know, have our own little sense of humor over, we have like lines from movies that we now break the ice with. When things get a little bit heated, we have our little lines that we're like, you know what, it's really not that big of a deal. And we can just make fun of each other.
7: That's good. Yeah. You have a little movie line example for us?
3: I used one this morning.
7: Okay, that's perfect.
3: From Home Alone 2, when he's in his he's in bed, and the guy is there scooping him ice cream. And then he says, the guy says, would you like another scoop? And he's like, hey, I'm not driving. And then he puts it in there.
8: Yeah, yeah.
3: And, you know, we weren't in a fight or anything, but I'm like, I'm not driving. You know, so. You know,
7: yeah. Let's get another scoop.
3: But yes. It is funny, though, little things like that. And we always encourage couples, hey, find a show that you can watch together that makes you laugh. Like, find a comedian that makes you laugh together, some movies.
7: That's good.
3: And pick a few of those lines.
8: Yeah.
3: And then at any moment when things get a little heated, maybe pull out a line or two and then just be, you know, have a good laugh with each other. It helps a lot.
8: Yeah. Yeah. It's kind of just a reminder. It's okay for us to laugh. One of the ones that I think about all the time is the one from Night at the Museum. Have you guys watched Night at the Museum? Oh, yeah. And there's the guy Brundon, and there's a scene with him, and it's just the funniest scene. And at one point, he looks at who's the actor?
3: Ben Stiller.
8: Ben Stiller, and he says, "And you know what? Be nice to people." And we say that to each other all the time. Like, things are like, yeah, nice, we're not being that real nice, and things are getting like a little heated. We're like, you know what? Be nice to people.
7: We love that movie because is the name, the actor, the character name is Daly.
8: Oh, that's right.
7: That is Larry Daly.
8: Yeah, that's right.
7: We like the Darth Vader scene.
8: Yeah.
7: Where he's going, what are you, asthmatic?
8: Yeah. Yes.
7: I lost it at that point. Okay, we got Z. Now, M, moving toward your mate. This may be when you look at this wonderful little quick read, really, A to Z, Marriage 30 Days to Relational Transformation. I mean, this thing, it's like a pocket
3: reference. We made it a gift book on purpose.
8: Throw it in your purse.
7: You look at moving toward your mate. Okay, when you're having a disagreement, I know folks are going to, you know, send us a note saying, I never argue with that is awesome. Yeah. Way to go.
3: Good for you.
7: Most of us will have some disagreements. Mm-hmm. And the most difficult time to move toward your mate is at the moment of disagreement. That's like crazy.
3: Oh, yeah.
7: So how do you do that emotionally when you're kind of at odds with each other?
3: Here's the crazy thing. Dr. John Gottman, foremost researcher on all things marriage, he said that out of 50 years of studying marriages, he said the ones that are the most healthy are the ones where when conflict happens, people move toward their mate. And not just conflict. If I reach out to Tori and I'm like going to go grab her hand, she responds positively to that and, you know, grabs my hand. If I put my arm around her, she kind of snuggles up into my arm. So when I'm moving toward her, she moves toward me. The difficult part is when you're at odds with each other. And that's why even science has come out now, research has come out now that shows that like 20 seconds of physical touch, like just a hug, can reset things emotionally for you. So when things get a little heated, sometimes Tori and I will reach out, we'll kind of grab hands, hold hands a little bit, or we might force a hug in that moment, and you're moving toward your mate. It really does reset things. Don't you?
7: Yeah. Yeah, I love the forced hug.
8: Yes.
7: I'm just laughing
8: forced
7: at that.
8: Forced hug, yeah. Years ago, I was certified as an emotional intelligence coach, and I learned so much during that season of just self-awareness. The first quadrant of emotional intelligence is self-awareness.
7: Yeah.
8: And one of the things that I learned about myself is that I move away from Jason in conflict. And that was very eye-opening to me because I wasn't aware of it.
7: Really?
8: I wasn't able to.
7: I would think that's normal for all of us. That's the normal reaction. Like, okay, I'm going to a different room.
8: Yes.
7: I'm laying on the opposite side of the bed facing
3: really
7: away.
3: She really moved away from me.
8: Yeah.
7: Okay. All right.
3: It was like, so, get away.
8: But for me, I wasn't even self-aware. I wasn't aware enough to know that it was happening, that every time there was a conflict, my initial reaction was to move away, to get quiet, to distance myself. And as I began to learn, oh my goodness, this is not working for our relationship, I began to learn how to move into that next quadrant of emotional intelligence, which is self-management. So now that I know that I'm doing this, what can I do about it? And so I began to practice, okay, doing the very opposite of the thing that I want to do in that moment, which is to pull away, to distance myself, to get quiet, kind of cold shoulder him, and to actually take a step in the other direction and to move towards him, do something that's uncomfortable, right? And this is a part of marriage that's so important, that we grow in flexibility, right? Like, it is not, like, for me, that I was very inflexible in that area. Mm. And so I had to do what we do when we're inflexible physically, and I had to lean in and stretch and do something uncomfortable to grow in flexibility. And so that really was a practice that I began to do years ago, and it was really helpful for our relationship.
3: It's not to say, though, that in the moment of battle, you can't pull away just for 20 minutes or whatever, because, you know,
7: it might be helpful.
3: Flooding is a thing.
8: Yeah, right.
3: Flooding is a thing, and the 20-minute rule is it takes sometimes 20 minutes of, you know, I'm going to go in
7: chill time.
3: Yeah, chill, and then come back together. The idea is don't stay away.
8: Right.
3: Yeah. Come back together and move toward each other even when you don't want to.
6: I appreciate that clarification because I don't think I'm alone in this. There was a moment where we were having some words, and I wanted to fix the problem, and so I moved in to hug her, and she said, not now.
8: Yeah.
6: And that was good emotional intelligence of her own well-being,
8: yes.
6: and it set a boundary, and I was kind of wounded. I'm like, can't we just hug and get over this?
8: Right. Yes.
6: So there has to be space, and I like the 20-minute rule.
8: Yeah. Yes.
6: That's good, because sometimes we guys want to have a simple fix.
7: Let me ask you, in terms of love language, you know, we've had Gary Chapman here. We're all prepared in the love language. Physical touch is one. And that's kind of maybe not your language, Tori, but you were expressing it if you moved in.
8: Yeah, exactly.
7: Rather than pulling back.
8: Yes.
7: The one that you do possess that we know about is really the idea of quality time.
8: Yes. Mm-hmm.
7: Yeah. So how did that work when you're going well and doing well as a couple? It's probably easy. But when it's a little harder, how do you get quality time with Jason?
8: Well, when Jason and I, when we first got married, that was my primary love language, and Jason's was not. And so we talked about it, and Jason became aware of that love language, and I became aware of his. And you can tell him the story of how the Lord really changed your love language through you pursuing me through mine.
3: Yeah, and you know, it's crazy because Dr. Gary Chapman, he's a hero of ours.
7: Oh, yeah.
3: We love him. You know, my primary love language when we first got married, physical touch, words of affirmation, which is most of the guys out there. Bottom of my list was quality time and gifts. But I tell couples all the time that, and Gary Thomas, I think, is the one that coined this. God is not just your father. He's your father-in-law. Mm. And can you imagine how much your father-in-law is going to help you when he sees you loving his son or daughter in a way that might not be your natural way? So I knew hers was quality time. So for 20-plus years, I was spending quality time with her, even in those times where I didn't want to. Mm-hmm. Well, do you know, I took that test again, because Dr. Chapman came up with it online a year ago. And, you know, we've been married for 25 years a few weeks ago. So I'm 24 years into marriage, and I took that test again. You want to know what my number one love language was? Quality time.
7: Wow.
3: That my father-in-law, God, transformed my heart. And he can do that to anybody. There are probably some people listening right now that think, you know, I'll never be that. I can't do that for my husband or my wife or whatever. Do it. Mm-hmm. And when, you know, the essential element of love is sacrifice. And when you sacrifice, God, your father, who is also your father-in-law, will bring the transformation that's needed in your heart and your mind and your life, and he'll transform your relationship.
7: So how did you move toward physical touch?
8: Okay, this is really interesting.
3: Yeah, explain that one.
8: I feel like it's so important that you value each love language, right? That you have to be able to see each of them and see value in each of them. And I remember a time where I began to learn the value of physical touch. I was listening to a podcast on neuroscience, and they're talking about how it regulates the body, how it's so important to have physical touch. Mm-hmm. And that when you're holding your spouse's hand, that your body is actually being regulated. And sometimes when you're highly anxious and you just hold somebody's hand or you give them a 20-second hug, it actually regulates your nervous system. And so I actually began to value that love language, the love language of physical touch, which I didn't really value before. I thought it was stupid. I felt like it was always leading in one direction that I didn't want to go all the time, right? Like there was just, I didn't really value it. But as I began to value it and to reach for Jason and to think, you know, this is really good for me. Oh, wow, I actually do feel my body regulating. And I actually now have become a physical touch girl as well, because I just kind of leaned into something that I didn't think that I liked and
7: that is good
8: began
7: and
8: to
7: healthy,
8: value
7: yeah,
8: it.
3: Speaking of physical touch, can I say something real quick, spirit of full disclosure? When they were talking about the favorite letters earlier at the beginning of the show and the guy said S, selfless was not the first word that came to my mind.
5: The letter S stood for
7: and
5: something
7: neither
5: else.
7: Is that kind of physical touch. What Gary's talking about is, you know, just the warmth of touch.
3: That's right.
8: Yes.
7: You know, hand on shoulder, fingers through hair, whatever it might be.
3: Thank you
7: hugs.
3: For that correction.
7: Yeah, sorry. Well, if he were here, I'm defending Gary.
3: Because
7: every guy goes, what's your love language?
3: Physical touch.
7: And he has to say, it's not that.
8: Yes. Yeah, right. Yeah, exactly.
7: So we've heard it a few times.
6: We have,
7: But, hey, let me ask you, D for dominion. Dominion seems like such a King James word.
8: Yes. Yeah.
7: I mean, dominion. It feels even like we shouldn't say that word. Yeah. It's the D word. Mm. Dominion. What does it mean?
3: Well, dominion was our very first blessing that God gave to Adam and Eve in the garden. You know, it's have dominion over the garden. And then he's be fruitful and multiply, right? So dominion is taking authority for the place where God has put you. And you need to have authority in your marriage. Mm-hmm. You know, as husbands, our relationships with God is tied to our relationship with our wife. We see that in the New Testament where God's like, I'm not even listening to your prayers because of the way that you're treating the wife of your youth. Mm-hmm. So God is like, you need to have dominion in every area of your life. Mm-hmm. And the primary one is right there with God's daughter. The primary is right there with God's son. And so that's what we're talking about, dominion. You know, responsibility and authority go hand in hand.
7: Yeah.
3: That, you know, authority is the right to use power. And the key to keeping your authority is staying in the place of your responsibility. Where was Adam when Eve was conversing with the serpent? He was standing right next to her because she ate the fruit and turned and gave it to him. Well, he was not exercising dominion in that moment. Mm. He should have had dominion in the relationship and dominion over the snake, stepped in front and goes, hey, when I named you, you didn't talk. Why are you talking to her? Mm. If you're going to talk to her, you're going to come through me first, right? But he didn't exercise dominion, and therefore he lost his authority. Mm-hmm. So that's what we're talking about for dominion. Take dominion in your relationship.
7: Yeah, that's good. I think it's directive. Mm.
6: Yeah, this is Focus on the Family with Jim Daly, and today our guests are Tori and Jason Benham, and we're talking about their great little book, A to Z Marriage, 30 Days to Relational Transformation. And we'll encourage you to stop by our website to get a copy of it. And that's focusonthefamily.com/broadcast. And continuing this thought, Jason, you had a story about playing baseball that related to this that I thought was kind of interesting.
7: Who would have thunk that? The baseball player.
3: Right? I remember being 8 years old, and I looked on the schedule, and we had to play. And we just went by colors back then. We didn't have, like, cool names, you know. I'm playing baseball in Little League, and we had to play the red team. And on the red team was a guy named Brent Murphy. And Brent Murphy was the most feared pitcher in all of the world.
7: He had a 75-mile-an-hour
3: softball. No, he threw 1,000 miles an hour. And the ball was on fire when he threw it.
7: Smoking.
3: And nobody wanted to hit against him, and I was so scared. And when we got to the field, I saw him out there warming up, and my heart was just pounding. And I was like the third hole hitter. I was a good hitter. And the first guy gets up, he strikes out. Next guy is up, and I'm on deck, and my heart is pounding. And I'm just like, this is not going to work. So I faked a sickness. Mm-hmm. I walked over to my coach at third base, and I was like, I think my stomach is hurting. I think I'm sick. And he goes, oh, by all means, go sit down. And then I go and so I don't get to hit. And I go and I sit down on the bench and I look over at my dad, and my dad knows exactly what I did. I wimped out. Mm. I didn't take dominion in that moment. And I became a spectator in a game I was made to play. You know what? I think there are a lot of spouses that are spectators in a game that they should be playing. You got to get out there on the field. And you know what? Fear is going to present itself. But courage isn't a thing if fear doesn't first show up. Hmm. You can't be courageous if fear doesn't show up. So you got to face your fear, whatever that is. If you got to go deep into your history and talk about some things you hadn't talked with your spouse about, if you've got to move forward toward your spouse when you don't want to, face those fears. And then ultimately, you'll not find yourself spectating, but you'll actually be in the game playing, and you can play to win.
7: Hmm. Yeah. I give you kudos for saying that. Yeah. And you're going, okay, that's gutsy for a guy to say I wimped out. Because if we were a little younger, I'd be all over you. Like, what are you talking about? But it's true. It's a good analysis or a good analogy for how we do that emotionally as well.
3: Said from the guy who can't even throw a fastball anymore.
7: Yeah, thanks.
3: My rotator cuff surgery twice.
7: I'm coming back.
6: So he's coming to Southpaw. You didn't know that. He's been practicing left.
7: Tori, you have to represent all women here at the table. Because you are the woman at the table.
8: Okay. Yeah,
7: you are. But when it comes to affection, now we're going to move a little bit in the other direction or in a further direction of physical touch. But when we're talking about affection, you also mentioned that instead of waiting for the right mood, we've got to be available, both husband and wife. The shoe's sometimes on the other foot with this, so I don't want to make that gender stereotype. But most often it's the man who is thinking affection a little more deeply.
8: Right.
7: But speak to that issue of being available both ways, husband and wife, being able to send the signal of affection is desired.
8: Yes.
7: How do we get into a healthier place? I'm telling you, and people watching and listening know this. This is like the number one issue in marriage, negotiating physical intimacy.
8: Wow.
7: It's just, it becomes a problem for some reason. I think the enemy of our soul, works incredible mischief in this area.
8: I totally can attest to that. I think it's a mindset. I think that our mindset has to be right. And I think that sometimes, I think for women, I know for myself that I kind of grew up thinking that affection and intimacy and, to be blunt, sex was for the man. And I did not, I didn't see it as something that was a blessing to me. And so that had to change. That mindset had to change, that God created intimacy. He created affection for me and for Jason. And as I began to see the blessing of it and to receive the gift that it was for me, I was able to give it in a better, in a more healthy way. But I think it was definitely a mindset. And I also think that as women, we go through seasons of childbearing and where we are, you know, touched out. I call it touched out, where kids are touching and clawing. And, you know, I have a picture of one of our kids, their hand is under the bathroom door. I said, I can't escape, right? Like, you can't escape. And so I think there are seasons of that where you start to devalue the intimacy and the things that overwhelm you. And I think that for me, I had to get to a place where it's like, okay, my mindset is getting a little bit off here. I'm not seeing it as a blessing. I'm not seeing it as a good thing. And then to be able to, I think that we also, women need time to do that, to get into the right mindset, you know, that it can't just be expected that we can just drop everything. Like, I think a man's brain is a little bit more compartmentalized,
7: and everything,
8: things are kind of in boxes, and he can go from this to this in 0.5 seconds. Whereas a woman, everything's a little bit more connected. It takes us a little bit more time to get there. So men, if they can be patient with us, for us to make that transfer and for us to get into the mindset that
3: And you know, I've heard Tori counsel a lot of women during this time where she's like, okay, you got to change your mindset, and then you need some time to yourself. And with that time, what you need to be focusing on is appreciation for your husband.
8: That's actually so true.
3: Start appreciating him. Like, notice the things that he does.
7: Because that's the doorway for a woman. It's not like men. I mean, like men, it's purely the physical thing. And I don't mean to make it simplistic and you send me a note and, you know, all that. But realistically, generally, that's it. Women need a different type of framework to say, okay, this helps me to get there. And that's, you know, connection and emotional attachment. And you're blowing our mind. Like, what? What? How does that connect with that?
3: And a guy.
7: But it does.
3: And we need to understand that for a woman and a husband, it's not wrong for her to talk about rewarding her husband if he can help her get to that place. For her to say, hey, listen, if you can actually like vacuum the floor and then get all the kids ready for bed, give me some time. And then later tonight, like, that's not manipulation, that's motivation. You're gonna find him very motivated to, to do those things, and that is a very good and healthy, I mean, God is a rewarder of us. It talks all throughout scripture how he rewards.
7: Well, and the other thing, like you guys say, be out there and use it humorously. You know, identify it, have fun with it.
8: Exactly.
7: Hey, I'm gonna be vacuuming tonight. So and you could say, well, it's gonna take dishes and laundry on top of it, or whatever it might be. Let's move into K, kill the crazy with a K, crazy with a K.
3: That's right.
7: Speak to kill the crazy. What is the crazy and how do we kill it?
3: What I'm talking about is if you know that you do something that annoys your spouse, stop it.
7: Oh, man.
8: Yeah.
3: Like, what
7: dagger through the heart right there.
3: Why do we need to go any further on this? Yeah. It's not like, oh, this is just who I am. If you know that it's something that's really bothersome to your spouse, then quit.
7: Give me an example.
3: Bad breath.
7: Well, how do you quit that?
3: Well, you chew gum.
7: Okay.
3: You know, like if you're
7: in close proximity. You have one that's a little more manageable.
3: But whatever it is, using the restroom and the seat always, you know, stays up.
7: Okay, I'm doing really well at that one.
3: Okay, good job. Like, okay, you're done. You're a guy.
7: I would get a gold star for that.
3: I tell you what, do her a favor and put the seat down.
7: Yes.
8: Yeah.
3: You know,
7: never thought it would get to that, right?
3: Well, or if you're still in junior high and you don't raise the seat up before you use the restroom, wipe it off. Like, it's little things.
8: Yeah.
7: But Tori, that communicates, I see you, I care about you. I
8: mean, it does. It absolutely does.
7: Like a minor example.
8: Yes, it does. It communicates, I care, I see you, I'm listening. I love the quote that we have for this chapter, and it's, what is it says, some people don't know they're being annoying, which is even more annoying. And that is so true, right?
7: Right.
8: Like the awareness is so important. Some people, you don't know you're being annoying, which makes it even more annoying. So I think the awareness, bringing awareness to it, it's like, oh, this really drives him crazy. Maybe there's something I can do about this.
3: Yeah.
8: Case in point is the seat, toilet seat. That was something that Jason did. And in the middle of the night is the worst because it's dark.
7: Jason.
8: I don't turn the lights on.
7: Jason.
8: And so I was like, it's really getting bothersome. And he just couldn't remember in the middle of the night to put it down. And then I was like, oh man, babe, you did it again. And I almost fell in the toilet.
7: And I guess there you have it. Getting to the basics here on Focus on the Family by falling in the toilet. We don't normally tackle tough topics like this, but...
3: You know, seat management is an important topic in many households. It's very serious.
7: Well, it starts like at about 1.5, right? You got to get that toddler up there. But let me tell you, seat management, that's pretty funny. And what a great conversation with Jason and Tori today. It was so practical and honoring of both spouses in marriage. Husbands and wives, we can't afford to take each other for granted, especially after 20 or 30 or more years. If you want a strong and healthy relationship that will last your lifetime, you need the principles in the Benham's book, Marriage A to Z, 30 Days to Relational Transformation. 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That's our way of saying thanks for partnering with us to help those marriages thrive too.
6: 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And it'll give you a great way to have conversations in non-confrontational discussions. 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
7: You know, our goal here at Focus on the Family is to be an ongoing resource for your marriage and family, whatever the questions you might have. 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
6: 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I'm John Fuller, inviting you back for more marriage insights from Jason and Tori Benham next time as we once more help you and your family thrive in Christ.
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0: Either she's got something in her eye or she's trying to communicate with the mothership.
1: You'll never know which one. Well, maybe you will. That's coming up next. On the Star Morning Show, it's Skip and Kristen on Star 101.5.
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1: All right, let's get the coffee going. It's 6:22.
0: Random question. What is in your eye? Do you have like a tree trunk in your eye, or are you just trying to communicate to space?
1: No.
0: By blinking.
1: Don't know if there's a fuzz, like a fuzz in my eyelashes, or maybe it's an eyelash that like fell down, but I can't figure out what it is, and it's driving me cuckoo bananas. I can't see. So I'm just looking at you with one eyeball right now, okay? And I'm going to hope that it tears out.
0: It makes two of us, because it looks like you're trying to communicate with Morse code with your eyelids.
1: What do you think I was trying to say?
0: I don't know, man, but I'm getting ready to burn the ships.
1: Send more coffee.
0: That's funny. This random moment of nothingness brought to you by Star and Skip and Kristen.
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0: What is summer brain drain and how do you prevent it?
1: Ooh, okay. Let's chat about it. 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
1: Please don't hit snooze. It's 6:53.
0: This is serious if you're asking your phone about it.
1: Well, this is a big thing for parents with school-age kids because they're off for the summer and there's that thing, that summer brain drain where they totally lose the structure of school.
0: Oh,
1: and
0: yeah.
1: They lose all the stuff they were learning.
0: Oh, yeah.
1: So Noah, you know, he went through his first preschool year and I'm thinking, oh, what can I do to make summer better? So I've been Googling a lot. So I found some good ideas to help us all. Reading with them every day is a really good idea
0: because
1: even if they're not reading on their own, you can read with them.
0: Right.
1: And that honestly, it's good for you too. And you know, it's summer, right? But they need to be using their brains. So strategy games is a really good way to sneak a little brain work in there while still having fun. So, you know, for the older kids, you could play Risk at your own risk.
0: Oh, no kidding.
1: Risk.
0: Yes. Me too.
1: Scrabble is a good idea. So you can have fun, but you're still keeping their brain engaged so that when they go back to school, it's not total culture shock again.
0: Brilliant. Can you do that for adults?
1: Yeah. Go to a museum and you could read all the little panels. Did you not expect me to have an answer for you?
0: I did not. I am completely drawn down.
1: His face is like,
0: got it. No.
1: Oh, she's answering it.
0: Like, okay. That's what I get for asking.
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0: I have a new theory about Jesus.
1: Oh, okay.
0: Would you like to hear what it is?
1: Obviously.
0: Jesus was an Italian grandmother.
1: Okay, hold on.
0: Yeah.
1: No, he wasn't.
0: Uh-huh.
1: But let me understand why you're saying this.
0: Okay. The other day we were talking about the loaves and fishes, right?
1: Mm-hmm.
0: Who in this world has the ability to have a handful of fish, couple of loaves of bread, and all of these people show up and they manage to feed each and every person?
1: Ah, okay. So really what you're saying is, you know, we're supposed to be like Jesus, and the Nonas, that's where they got that part from.
0: I'm telling you. It's
1: right, because the Nonas do that. They love to feed you, and they love to multiply the food, and they can make a really delicious dish out of it. Just, and they got that from Jesus. I like that. See, this train of thought, I'm on board with.
0: Oh, now I'm afraid.
1: I had to reframe it for you, but I like it.
0: Okay. Righty then. See, actually, when you if you actually look at the Aramaic translation of Jesus, it's actually Nona. Did you know that?
1: It's not. Don't listen to him. He does not have a degree.
0: No, I flunked out of clown college.
1: Really? But you're so good at clowning.
0: Okay.
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0: Three people get the Anne Murray reference. You don't. You have no idea what I'm talking about, do you?
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1: Buenos dias. 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
2: It goes without saying that we are being bombarded every day with negative news and information stories, right?
1: Mm-hmm.
2: So how about a couple of things that are positive and super cool that we can feel good about?
1: Amen. Let's do it.
2: Have you ever been to Africa?
1: No.
2: The efforts of Christian ministries is paying off. A recent report came out of Africa that life expectancy has increased 10 years.
1: Oh.
2: In the past decade or so.
1: Wow.
2: Isn't that incredible?
1: That is.
2: How do you feel about electric cars?
1: Sounds great to me. I don't own one yet.
2: Electric cars are saving lives in a way you would not expect.
1: What do you mean?
2: Recent report out of China says that pollution-related deaths have been reduced by over 250,000 in the past couple of years.
1: Oh, because all the emissions, and especially like China's so densely populated.
2: Right, right.
1: Wow.
2: Right, right. Here is something very positive about AI.
1: Okay.
2: Artificial intelligence is now capable of detecting early signs of breast cancer 3 to 6 years earlier than in the past.
1: That's amazing.
2: Yep. So here's what we want you to do. Jump on our Facebook page, the DJ Hangout, and share with us a little piece of great news that you're experiencing right now.
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1: You're completely covered today. 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He goes behind you. 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
1: 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All right. 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
2: Topping the list this week of things that drive me absolutely CCB.
1: Cuckoo bananas.
2: Yeah. Guys, I don't care how important the message is. I don't care how important the conversation is. I don't care if you're in the process of curing cancer. Carry on your texting conversation somewhere other than the urinal.
3: I never thought about that. Do they do that?
2: Yeah, they'll stand there and they'll just carry on these conversations. And I'm looking at him going like, what is he doing? And then you realize, no, this guy is sitting here. He's texting. Oh, yeah, another one. While we're at it, ladies, one, don't carry on a conversation when you're in the ladies' room on the toilet. And two, do not, under any circumstances, have it on speakerphone. Nobody wants to hear that conversation. And by the way, I do not want to hear your conversation as you're walking through Target about what your kid or what your dopey man did the other day.
1: He's got a lot of grievances today. Are you okay?
2: What? I'm sorry. No, what? No, you open that drawer. It's who was the person who got uncorked because she walked into the ladies' room that had 40 stalls that were all completely empty?
1: That makes me so mad. I don't understand how people do this. 40 stalls. There's 40 stalls. Maybe I picked stall 17 or something, and it's empty. I'm the only one in there, and then a lady comes in. I hear her feet, and she comes and she sits in the stall next to me. There's 40. There's 40 ladies. Why would you want to sit next to somebody? What's the lesson here, Lord? Wait.
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2: I have found an answer to your question about the scariest verse in the Bible.
1: Oh, okay.
2: Remember we were talking about this a week or so ago, and I couldn't think of one.
1: Mm-hmm.
2: Then I thought of the whole, behold, I stand at the door and knock.
1: Yes.
2: And I freaked out thinking like, you know, I haven't run the vacuum. I haven't dusted and I don't know how long. I've got nothing in the house for him to eat. And that terrified me. I mean, that kept me up. But I'm thinking like, maybe I should just keep like some TV dinners in the freezer.
1: Just in case. Okay. Listen, first of all, Jesus is the bread of life, right? So I don't he's concerned about the TV dinner. But also, I love like the physical aspect of it, but the spiritual aspect of it too, because it's like we're not fully ready sometimes, right? Like it's like, well, I'm not fully ready to like leave my kids, or, you know, I haven't forgiven this person and I really need to do that, you know? So yeah, it is. It could be a little scary. It's a good one.
2: Okay. So I'm accidentally smart, huh?
1: Always smart.
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4: 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Websites updated. 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I haven't seen my couch since Tuesday. 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
2: Oh, we all need to hear this today. It's your positive thought. Praise God before the breakthrough comes. Okay, this is why. Because gratitude is the gateway to miracles.

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3: You are going to love this story about how one person really can make a huge difference. Today, I want to tell you about a 5-year-old Star family member named Ezra who needed a liver transplant. And get this, his former preschool teacher showed up at his family's door to let them know she was a match.
4: Yay!
3: She didn't even tell them that she was getting tested. Her name is Carissa Fisher. She's 21, and the surgery just happened, and it was a huge success.
5: 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If I have the means to save a life, I will.
3: And this is important. She hopes it inspires more people to become organ donors, and she said, it's a decision that can truly change lives. And that's what I call the best news ever.
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2: Life can be chaotic, and sometimes you need some instant peace, instant joy. 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
2: Thanks for hanging out with us. It's 9:54.
3: So what do you know about this trad wife fad? I don't even know if you call it a fad. What do you call it?
2: Trend?
3: Okay, that'll work.
2: I don't know. I keep seeing it all over Instagram. They're like in very pretty dresses and they make everything from scratch. And I am not a great cook or baker, so it's not for me.
3: Well, the bigger vision of this is it's like wives are going back to this traditional, quote unquote, like 50s, like June Cleaver for all you dinosaurs. And, you know, she stays at home. She bakes. She sews. She takes care of the kids and takes care of the husband and everything else. I honestly believe, and I read this in an article, that this is the result of exhaustion. For decades, we put it on women's shoulders, rightly so. You can do anything. You can do anything you put your mind to.
2: Right.
3: Have a career, take care of the kids, have a strong marriage, have a great faith-based marriage. But the reality is, man, that's exhausting. And the pressure that, one, you put on yourself, and two, society puts upon you. You're going, trad wife? Yeah, give me the pearls and the high heels. I'll go vacuum.
2: Yeah, I don't know. It's a lot. I mean, do what you want to do, right? I feel like for me, I just want the balance. I like that my husband cooks, so like we take turns cooking.
3: But what I'm curious about is, ladies, have you been able to kind of dial it back and go to that trad wife lifestyle? And how's it working out for you?
2: Okay, fill us in on the DJ Hangout on Facebook.
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1: Hey, what's up? My name is Brant, and producer Sherry is here. We're so glad you're listening. Coming up this hour, awesome music. Plus, I have a listener uniform update for you.
2: Oh, okay. Yeah. A lot of people are asking about them.
1: When are they going to arrive?
2: Yeah, okay. People are losing their enthusiasm.
1: I have an update.
2: Okay.
1: And also wanted to tell you about this guy from New York City that just visited my homeland.
2: Okay.
1: The Midwest for the first time, and he had some observations.
2: Okay. Good.
1: I don't know why it struck me as so funny. But anyway, we'll talk about that too coming up.

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1: Hey, it's Carly Ann Taylor. I wrote this in a season where anxiety felt super loud. One thing God keeps continuously reminding me of is that He meets us exactly where we are and not where we think we should be. When we let go of control and lay everything down at the feet of Jesus, His peace feels louder than our fear. The world constantly tells us to worry about everything, but when we call in the name of Jesus, He brings peace, direction, and security. Hey, my friend, He knows you and He sees you. He has good plans for you because that's just who He is. So why should we worry?

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1: Hey, Mile High, we're happy you're here.
2: Wow, did you see this? They found Yukon gold miners. Any story that starts with words Yukon gold miners makes me think about Yosemite Sam and stuff. I like all that.
1: It's all sweet. It's all a good spot.
2: But they just found a perfectly preserved baby mammoth. There's pictures of it. I've seen it. It's adorable.
1: Oh, okay.
2: And I don't know where I stand on bringing back species, like, but I think I'm generally against it.
1: Yeah, there have been several movies that have shown perhaps it would be a mistake.
2: But when you see how cute this baby mammoth is, I think we need that back.
1: Essentially, a baby mammoth would turn into a mammoth, and then we...
2: Let's bring the baby mammoths back. That's all I'm saying.
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2: Sued Online was making fun of Christians who forgive and let anger go, and he was calling it a weakness. Popular author guy. It's really interesting. Yeah, if you forget this forgiveness thing, that's just weakness. We need to be angry. Look at all the stuff that's going wrong in our culture. We need to be angry about it. All right, so fancy that. And then take into account something that happened in Egypt last week. There was an attack that took the lives of dozens of Christians. And the people who lost loved ones said, "We are letting go of our anger. We are forgiving the people who've done this to us." So a guy who's Muslim, who hosts a talk show in Cairo, was talking about this and showed the clips of these Coptic Christians forgiving the people who had killed their own families. And he said, "Look at these people." Now, what do you think he said after that? Like, "Look at these people. Look at these weak people." Now, this guy on national TV, their most popular talk show host guy, plays the clip and he's so stunned and he says, "These people are made of steel. What kind of people would forgive? I couldn't do that," he said. But he used the term "made of steel." Yeah, I don't think forgiveness is weakness. I don't think letting go of anger is weakness. I think that guy is onto something. You have to be made of something.

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3: Mandatory listener uniform has been delayed, and I'm sorry about this.
2: On.
3: We were just about ready to ship it. I had made one final check. Now, this is, by the way, if you're new to the show, these are mandatory. You will have to wear it if you listen, and you are listening, so you will get one.
2: No matter what.
3: From UPS.
2: Mm-hmm.
3: The problem...
2: Yes.
3: I had an outfit. I thought this would be good because it's a skin-tight outfit.
2: Yes,
3: it looks like a speed skater uniform with the... Yeah. But... I had it outfitted with like this moisturizing system, a pH balance thing that would interact with your pH.
2: We don't. That, I mean, that's a nice little amenity that you tried to do,
3: too.
2: But we don't need that.
3: What
2: happened to the beta testers this time with that?
3: The beta testers had a adverse
2: reaction.
3: Reaction.
2: Oh, dear.
3: And so there's... We have to tweak it.
2: At this point,
3: and
2: I'm
3: we're
2: surprised
3: sorry.
2: We're even getting beta testers.
3: I just want to say I'm sorry to the beta testers and their families.

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2: I love this. When a reporter, somebody parachutes into somewhere they've never been there before. They act like they just discovered something.
3: Yeah, yeah.
2: There's a writer. I'm not making this up. I just read this article on insider.com. Mm-hmm. And it's a guy from Brooklyn. Mm-hmm. Now, I'm from the Midwest.
3: Right.
2: But he just visited the Midwest for the first time.
3: Okay.
2: And he's like, there's restaurants here. I'm not making this up. There's restaurants. There's stores.
3: It's as if these people are actually human. I can't believe it. I must write about it immediately.
2: It's totally unironic. It's things are less expensive here. Right. I have found humans. It's warmer here than I thought. It's habitable. It's much warmer. It's like, dude.
3: We've been here a long time.
2: Come on, man.
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1: Hey, what's up? My name is Brant. Mental health, we're worse off than we were before the pandemic.
2: No kidding.
1: Pretty much everybody, except for one category of people whose mental health improved. Really interesting. I want to talk about that and so much more coming up. 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
2: Okay, don't take this as a, look, see, we told you Christians are superior. We're not. My goodness. But it is really telling to me the only group of people who have, it's not just Christians, but the only group of people whose mental health is actually better off after the pandemic are people who regularly participate in religious services. Now, there's nothing magic about religious services either, but it's indicative of people who have something else going on.
3: Yes.
2: Every other group is down. I saw this again. There was a book, too, that came out about mental health, and they recommended, this was not a Christian book, but it said the two biggest factors, love and faith. I thought that was so interesting. They asked Jesus, what's the greatest command? Here's the smartest person who ever lived, who has insight as our creator into who we are. The greatest command is love the Lord your God with everything you have and love your neighbor as yourself. It turns out it's absolutely brilliant.
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2: If you were to ask people, you know, what do you think of when you hear the word Christian? For a lot of people, you know this, they would say judgmental. Like, that would come up for some people. I get it. And there's some reason for that. It's too bad, though. Like, if you actually look at what Paul wrote in the New Testament, for instance, in the Bible, about what sin is, he's kind of approaching it like a coach. And we don't look at coaches as judgmental. Like, if they're straightening out your form, like, well, who are you to judge my batting stance?
3: This is my truth, my batting stance.
2: Exactly. Like, hey, you, like, take those leg weights off for this race. I know you train that way, but take them off for the race. Well, how judgmental? You would tell me I'm wrong for wearing these weights around my ankles. Like, but that's actually the image that Paul uses to talk about what sin is. Like, put it behind you because it'll weigh you down and stop you from running the race that's in front of you. We all got a race to run. And that stuff just tangles you up and trips you and slows you down. And he's encouraging us to get over it, not because it's like, I'll condemn you or it doesn't matter. He doesn't take either one of those viewpoints. He says there's no condemnation if you're trusting in God. But you want to get rid of this stuff because it keeps you from becoming who you could be.

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2: Okay, I'm a shock jock, so I got to do my thing, and I want to tell you ahead of time, I'm rated G, shock jock.
1: Yes.
2: Okay, so, but that's what I have to do to get buzz going about the show, ratings, blah, blah, blah, eventually revenue.
1: Eventually. In that order. Okay.
2: It's the eventual revenue plan.
1: We'll get there.
2: We'll get there. So, this is shockingly just interesting, okay?
1: Okay.
2: So, it's true, I was reading this. We often clean our homes when people are coming over so we can maintain the facade of a clean house.
1: True.
2: That we've seen from going to other people's homes who clean their house to maintain the facade.
1: Yes.
2: Of a clean house. If you think about it.
1: Yeah.
2: So.
1: What?
2: So, I mean, it's I just said it was like really interesting if you think about it, like shockingly.
1: That's all that you have
2: hang
1: to.
2: Hang on a second. It's just interesting.
1: I thought there was another revelation. That's it, then. You clean your house because you saw someone else clean their house?
2: No, you clean your house to maintain the facade, so people think you have a clean house because you're over at their house, and they did that, too. Like, so we're all just kind of... Anyway. So, please
1: sorry.
2: Buzz about this.
1: If this is your eventual revenue plan.
2: Well, that's maybe a key to why it's not working.

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1: Star 101.5 with Brant and Sherry.
2: Hope this makes sense. I really do. I hope it makes sense. Okay. All right. My son, maybe you know this, is now an intel officer in the military. Okay. He's a smart kid.
3: Smart young man.
2: But he's got this whole thing. Like, you and I, we have authorities in the government, for instance, that we have to pay attention to. And he's got a whole separate authority structure that he has to answer to. And it's kind of interesting because it's happening simultaneously. Like, he lives in a certain area, and everybody who's not in the military has authority structure. He's got a different authority structure. I saw a show about the mafia the other day. They have their own authority structure within the mafia, their own rules, their own way of living, their own code of conduct, their own stuff. Just kind of like the military. All right. When you hear Jesus talk about the kingdom of God, it's kind of confusing to some people, but kind of think about it, not about like the mafia, obviously, but or the military, but it's a different authority structure. Simultaneously, you're living among everybody else in your neighborhood. You're going to the same school everybody else is. You're working with everybody else, but you've got this different authority that they may not understand if they're not into the kingdom of God. But if you're a member of that kingdom, you listen to him. He's actually your authority, and we coexist. We're in the same thing, but Jesus said the kingdom's among you. Like, and we live this out because we're a part of this different authority structure. And you know what? It's beautiful. It's great because his authority is the best one.
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4: When I was young, my father was murdered, and I got to go to the victim's dialogue service and actually get to meet this person. And I did a lot of prayer and listening to you guys and worshiping in my kitchen. And I feel like without that perfect song at that right time, I'm not sure I would have been brave enough to do something like this, you know, and actually.

0: Islamic man, and I got to witness with him. He was a proclaimed Muslim. By the end of it, I asked him, I said, are you okay? You seem like you're in your emotions. And he said, I feel something. And I got to watch the Holy Spirit work in the seed planet that day. And I just pray he gets saved, and I pray he's listening to the same radio station I'm listening to.
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1: Hey there, my name is Brant Hansen, and producer Sherry is here too, and we're so glad you are listening. And one of the things we want to talk about this hour, the most used Facebook emoji. You think all those little options you have there? Surprise me. I'll tell you what it was coming up this hour, among other things we'll be talking about.

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1: Hey, I'm David Leonard. I wrote this song in a season where I was asking myself if I was really living the life God called me to live. Not the life that looks successful on the outside, but the one that's faithful on the inside. It came from the deep desire I think we all carry to stand before the Father one day and hear the words, "Well done." This song is for anyone who's trying to stay on the path, even when it's hard. Anyone choosing faith over fear, obedience over comfort. And my hope is that it reminds you that every step of faith matters, and God sees it all.

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1: We're really happy you're here.
2: Dear Brant, can you share any social tips for summer gatherings?
3: Who said that?
2: Yes, I can.
3: Who sent that email?
2: I didn't say anybody sent an email.
3: Oh, so you're just rhetorical to yourself.
2: I just started with Dear Brant. That's all.
3: Yeah, people do that all the time.
2: My show. So, yes, let's do a role play. I'll have Jerry do a role play with me. So let's say we're at a gathering. And here's how you do it. Bring some information, ask a question, get some conversation flowing. That's how you... I've learned this because I'm normally awkward, believe it or not. But now, part of being suave is coming with information and questions to get the ball rolling.
3: Sure.
2: So let's say you're in the kitchen, right? You got a big gathering going on, and you're making pizza for everybody.
3: Oh, that's nice. Okay.
2: All right, so...
3: Hey, Brant, how are you?
2: Pepperoni. That's an Italian food, isn't it?
3: I'm not sure.
2: It's not.
3: Well, I said
2: it's an American food. In Italian, pepperoni is the word for a bell pepper. They don't even have any kind of like salami named pepperoni. That's what we called it. Not Italian.
3: Okay. May I ask you something, social sensei?
2: Yeah.
3: Why did that have to be so confrontational? I said to you, I'm not sure.
2: Oh, I'm sorry. I wasn't listening.
3: Okay.
2: So
3: there's my point.
2: This is how you become smooth. Social context. This is how you do it.
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2: What the number one reaction emoji is on Facebook? Most used one? I would have thought it would be the thumbs up click.
3: Uh-huh.
2: It's the anger one. It's number one. They just did
3: really?
2: This. Yeah, they did this massive study and said that out-group animosity drives the most engagement on social media. What they mean by that is, I got my in-group, our animosity towards other people.
3: Mm-hmm.
2: So showing people the most viral thing you can post is something that shows the other group doing something terrible or being terrible.
3: Yeah, right.
2: In your opinion,
3: right.
2: That is the thing that works. It's all, can you believe those people? I just got to tell you, I know the news media is onto this too.
3: Mm-hmm.
2: Like, that's what they specialize in.
3: Yes, that is right.
2: That's toxic for me.
3: Mm-hmm.
2: That's toxic
3: for us.
2: It is, for all of us. Like,
3: yes.
2: Jesus is always like, be on guard against this self-righteousness. Like, we have to humble ourselves. Humble yourself. This is the key to life, is we humble ourselves and God will lift us up. And this, all this is doing is making us prouder of ourselves.
4: I met a

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1: 101.5.
2: I was down, but now I'm up. Yeah. This all got, this ain't no love.

0: 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We are Brant and Sherry.
1: Thank you for making us feel welcome, Denver.
2: People want to invent things. I love that. It's a bucket list item for a lot of people. I want to invent something.
1: Okay.
2: I sit around all the time and just inventing things like...
1: Yes, you do.
2: Because, yeah. Why? Because I dedicate time to think, like, I think, okay,
1: yeah,
2: I'm going to invent something right now.
1: Right. Now, you haven't done anything with any of the things.
2: Not yet.
1: Okay.
2: But I intentionally sat down this morning, like, okay, I want an idea, and I came up with one.
1: What is it?
2: All right. It's like Chuck E. Cheese.
1: Mm-hmm.
2: Chuck E. Change. Okay. It's a drive-through entertainment venue, but you stay in the car.
1: Yeah.
2: And they do like your oil and all that kind of stuff, kind of like a Jiffy Lube, Chuck E. Cheese mashup. But you stay in there. They have animatronic animals doing the songs. They have tons of fun, all that kind of stuff. But you can just stay in the car.
1: So you stay in the car. You're getting your oil changed.
2: Yeah.
1: And they
2: have the mouse, all that stuff. Like,
1: so everyone who's doing service is actually
2: in one of those
1: mascot
2: outfits. Oh, like one of them's a gorilla or whatever. And

0: 101.5.
1: We're just talking about the number one Facebook reaction, according to this study, is the angry emoji.
2: You know what I see more of than that is someone will put out a heartfelt reply to something.
1: Uh-huh.
2: And it's clear they mean it, whether they're right or wrong. They have a sincerely held belief.
1: Uh-huh.
2: And then someone will put the laugh emoji. That's worse to me. The anger emoji at least is honest, right? But the laugh emoji is so unbelievably passive aggressive. So they're like, I really believe that blah blah blah blah, blah. And then it's like, ha. Ah.
3: And it doesn't really qualify as an argument, does
2: no.
3: it?
2: Just... You're just pointing and laughing, and that's not really an argument. That's much worse than that.
3: Yeah, yeah, that's pretty bad. That's a great point Sherry makes.
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5: 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I get this revelation that this is a way of giving spiritual food to others. 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I'm giving from what I don't have, but I feel that God will multiply it.
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2: Whether you're listening in Bennett or Boulder, you're welcome here.
3: Oh, we were just talking about social media and stuff, of course, and all the rancor that happens. Sorry.
2: Rancor aplenty.
3: Plenty.
4: So it's a good question. Like, of all the shouting and yelling at the out group, or look at these crazy people, yeah, they're out there. Does that square? I'm just asking this as you're listening to the show. Does that square with your day to day life? Like, you see that at the grocery store, everybody's screaming at each other. Maybe it has happened to you, but it's like, that's exceptional, right? You would tell your friends about it.
2: Yes.
4: It doesn't reflect real life.
2: Mm-hmm.
4: It just kind of makes it worse.
2: Yeah.
4: But real, I think it's really good for us to keep our heads straight.
2: I think so. I mean, because you're not, that's where you're, focus on where you're living. I tell people that all the time.
4: What are the actual interactions that you're having?
2: Yes.
4: And that may be more indicative of reality than all the stuff you're getting worked up about. It really might.

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3: 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They're packing it to go home. Like, TSA had to make a whole announcement. Hey, the ranch dressing needs to go in your checked bag. It can't go in your carry-on.
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1: It's the best news ever with Chad Mitchell. It's the best
2: news ever. You are going to love this story about how one person really can make a huge difference. Today, I want to tell you about a 5-year-old Star family member named Ezra who needed a liver transplant. And get this, his former preschool teacher showed up at his family's door to let them know she was a match. Yay! She didn't even tell them that she was getting tested. Her name is Carissa Fisher. She's 21, and the surgery just happened, and it was a huge success.
3: I was motivated to donate part of my liver to Ezra because if I can help save a life, I will. 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
2: And this is important. 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And that's what I call the best news ever.
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2: So just so you know, one thing you will not hear on this show, because I grew up listening to the radio. It was like, it's National Whatever Day today.
3: Pancake Day.
2: Donut Day. So I will not do that. I don't know who's picking these days.
3: Mm-hmm.
2: International.
3: Oh, I love Pizza Day.
2: Like, Cabal is picking this stuff.
3: Yes, Brandon. Okay.
2: So I will do the opposite to show that they don't rule me.
3: Right.
2: So that'll be the one day. If it is National Pizza Day, that's the one day I'm like, absolutely no pizza.
3: No pizza. Okay.
2: Because they're not going to tell you what to do.
3: Yeah.
2: Because somebody's like, Brandon, did you know that today is Prevention of Eye Injuries Awareness Day? So they say, okay, so that means you have to injure your eyes. That's not true.
3: Oh, really?
2: No, I just have to, it's again, it's Prevention of Eye Injuries Awareness. I have to do, I don't have to injure my eyes. I just have to be totally unaware of how to prevent eye injuries for one full day. I have no idea how to prevent them.
3: You are such a man of principle.
2: Thank you.
3: Yeah.

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2: My name is Brandt. Producer Sherry's here too. And if you've been listening for very long, you may know I occasionally go out and speak if I can, different places. I totally enjoy it. Love talking about stuff. Sherry does too. Mm-hmm. And my question for you, have you ever been not asked back because you said something? They're like, oh.
3: I'm sure that would be the reason. Like, I've just not been asked back places. I didn't get a formal letter. Here's why. We're not asking you back, but I'm sure, yeah.
2: Yeah, they don't write a formal letter normally. No.
3: I'd appreciate it, then it'd give us some sense of closure. But yes, I have not been asked back from places, yes.
2: I was just remembering, I got not asked back to this one school, and I can see why. Maybe I didn't put it right.
3: Okay.
2: But I was asking them, what did Jesus talk about the most?
3: Uh-huh.
2: And, you know, they got all these high scores in there. And I guess it was a Christian school. It was huge. And so they were answering with different things. I'm like, no, that's not it. I said, I'm a little surprised we're at a Christian school here and you don't know.
3: You said that?
2: Yeah, I shouldn't have said
3: that. Oh, man. I was surprised they let you even finish.
2: Well, I am too. And I appreciate that you finish. But I was like, think about that, how basic that is. But yet a lot of us don't. And I really want to just... The reason I said that was to trigger curiosity.
3: Mm-hmm.
2: Like, come on, guys. We think we know stuff that we don't.
3: That's true.
2: And I didn't learn this till I was an adult, okay? Mm-hmm. But the thing Jesus talked about the most was the kingdom of God. That was his number one subject. And a lot of us don't even know what that means. And I understand. Because sometimes you don't grow up thinking or reading about it. But I would encourage you to, like, find out what that's all about, because that's his number one thing. And it's really beautiful. Hey, this is Brant. I got some great news. How about this? Perhaps you already support Cure International, these children's hospitals where kids with treatable disabilities get life-changing surgeries. Well, guess how many of those surgeries Cure did in the last year? I'll give you a second. More than 21,000 just in the last year, all in the name of Jesus. It is amazing work, and it's just growing and growing. If you want to get involved, let's do more. 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
3: On the battlefield, there's a saying America's military men and women live by. 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
1: Hey, this is Randy James from Hopeful. We wrote Everything Is Better as a reminder that no matter what you're walking through, the storms, the chaos, the struggles, there's real hope because of Jesus. 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
1: Hey, this is Micah Tyler. I want to be perfect. I look around at the people next to me. I look on social media and over again, I see this perfect picture of someone's life. And I think to myself, God, when other people are brave, all I see is fear in my life. And then I remember that it's God's perfect love that casts out that fear. I feel like every time that I make a turn, it is heading down another broken road when I remember that God has a perfect plan for my life. See, at the end of the day, when we throw up our hands and we confess the places that we fall short, that's when God's perfect love shows up and loves us perfectly.

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2: If you're somebody who enjoys alone time, you will relate to Noreen next. 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
1: All right, let's pick up this line and say hi to Noreen. Noreen, are you ready to become fast friends?
2: Yes, I am.
1: All right. What's one hobby that Noreen has? What's your hobby?
2: Chad, I love so many things. I like to read. I think I can sing. I love to worship. That's one of my favorite things as a hobby. And, you know, a quiet time or alone time.
1: Everybody's listening to you right now. Do you want to do a little singing for us?
2: I think I want them to continue listening. So I sing unto the Lord. Unto the Lord so that, you know, because he has an appreciation for it.
1: Fair enough. 1 in 3 Americans talk to themselves when they're home alone. What's your favorite thing to do when you are home alone?
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2: 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And I have so many books, Chad, that I've started reading and, you know, and not been able to finish because of distractions. 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
1: 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Hey, thank you so much for being part of the Star family.
2: 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I love Star.
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2: 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In fact, next, if you need some hope, I'm going to convince you, or do my best to convince you, that there is more than you see right now. It's today's one truth, next right here on Star.

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2: Are you full of hope today? I think we could all use a little bit more hope, right? You've come to the right place. This is today's One Truth from author Abby Wiggins. This is what she says. She says, hope is the voice that meets you in the storm and says there is more than what you can see right now.
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3: On the way, the story of one family's pet and the predicament that this dog got himself into. How it turned out is the best news ever, and it's next right here on Star.

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3: My family and I, we are big dog lovers. We have one dog, Juno, a German short-haired pointer. But I saw this and I just can't imagine losing your dog. If you have a pet, can you imagine losing your pet? It just would be awful. That said, this story has a happy ending, and I can't wait to tell you how they found this lost dog. The dog is named Seamus, and he's an Australian Shepherd, and he accidentally fell into a river, and the owner had to call 911 frantically. Her name is Emily, and they've got the 911 call, but thankfully, get this, she had one of those Apple AirTags on her dog's collar. And because of that, they were able to find Seamus, who was swept away down the river. And, well, she was overwhelmed with joy, as you'd imagine.
4: I was just blown away by that level of response and just really grateful, you know, that there are people that understand that dogs are family members.
3: Our pets are definitely family. I agree with that. And Seamus is safe and sound today, thanks to that air tag. And that is the best news ever.
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I sure hope you've had a great Tuesday. Thanks for making the choice to join me. My name is Chad on Colorado's Star 101.5, looking at cheering on our Rockies tonight. Now, they've lost the last two games. The Marlins are in town. Cheer them on. Game starts right at 6:40.

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Hey, it's Chad. And if you're heading to the mountains or somewhere beyond this summer, make sure you take the music and the uplifting messages that you love with you by connecting your phone to your vehicle. 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
2: If you're somebody who enjoys alone time, you will relate to Noreen next. 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
1: All right, let's pick up this line and say hi to Noreen. Noreen, are you ready to become fast friends?
2: Yes, I am.
1: All right. What's one hobby that Noreen has? What's your hobby?
2: Chad, I love so many things. I like to read. I think I can sing. I love to worship. That's one of my favorite things as a hobby. And, you know, in quiet time or alone time.
1: Everybody's listening to you right now. Do you want to do a little singing for us?
2: I think I want them to continue listening. So I sing unto the Lord. Unto the Lord so that, you know, because he has an appreciation for it.
1: Fair enough. 1 in 3 Americans talk to themselves when they're home alone. What's your favorite thing to do when you are home alone?
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I sure hope you've had a great Tuesday. Thanks for making the choice to join me. My name is Chad on Colorado's Star 101.5, looking at cheering on our Rockies tonight. Now, they've lost the last two games. The Marlins are in town. Cheer them on. Game starts right at 6:40.

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3: Are you full of hope today? I think we could all use a little bit more hope, right? You've come to the right place. This is today's One Truth from author Abby Wiggins. This is what she says. She says, hope is the voice that meets you in the storm and says there is more than what you can see right now.
4: 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Left by the 99, one found by Christ. I'm David Leister with Pillar Missions. 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